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1: Besides a few hit or miss showers, it's a pretty nice evening with a mix of sun and clouds and temperatures in the 70s. More scattered showers are on the way for tomorrow, and they'll continue on and off through the day. Tomorrow's clouds and showers will keep temperatures cooler, with highs only reaching the upper 60s and low 70s. Scattered showers continue overnight, but will be drier by Sunday. More sunshine emerges through the day Sunday, with temperatures in the low 70s. I'm Channel 3 First Alert meteorologist Allison Black.
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0: A new investigation into its autonomous robo-taxi vehicle. ABC's Mike DeBusky reports.
1: The National Highway Traffic Safety Administration says it's investigating Tesla's new robo-taxi called the CyberCab. NHTSA says it wants to look at how Tesla certified the self-driving vehicles, which don't come with a steering wheel or pedals. This week, Tesla announced it's planning to roll out 1,000 CyberCabs in Austin, Texas, joining a fleet of existing autonomous Tesla vehicles, which have been offering rides there with traditional driver controls. CEO Elon Musk says full autonomy is crucial to the future of Tesla. Mike DeBusky, ABC News.
0: NHTSA performed a similar review into Zoox, an autonomous vehicle company owned by Amazon, in 2022. A Labor Department watchdog's report released today on former Labor Secretary Lori Chavez Dramer accuses the former secretary of having an inappropriate relationship with a member of her security detail. Dave Packer, ABC News.
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5: Besides a few hit-or-miss showers, it's a pretty nice evening with a mix of sun and clouds and temperatures in the 70s. More scattered showers are on the way for tomorrow, and they'll continue on and off through the day. Tomorrow's clouds and showers will keep temperatures cooler, with highs only reaching the upper 60s and low 70s. Scattered showers continue overnight, but will be drier by Sunday. More sunshine emerges through the day Sunday, with temperatures in the low 70s. I'm Channel 3 First Alert meteorologist Allison Black.
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5: Hi, I'm Martha Stewart. 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My friends at American Humane have been helping animals for more than 140 years. 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But pets need forever homes too. Adopting a shelter pet enriches the lives of one's family and allows shelters to help more animals awaiting care. Consider adopting today and take some time to learn more about American Humane's other work, including their efforts to rescue animals in need, certify the humane treatment.

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1: News. I'm Carmen Roberts. A mistrial in the Lindsey Clancy murder trial after jurors failed to reach a verdict on the charges against the Massachusetts mom who killed her three children. President Trump reacted to the news.
2: She did a horrible, horrible thing. Can't be worse. But you'll find out what the price to pay is. There'll be a price. It's going to be mental institution or jail or something. But I guess they're going to go through another trial. It's too bad.
1: The president speaking to reporters in the Oval Office. Clancy's defense team says she was not guilty due to insanity caused by postpartum psychosis. And stocks took a tumble after jobs surged in August, raising the chance of an interest rate hike.
3: U.S. employers adding 162,000 jobs in August, blowing past economists' projections.
1: Fox's Hillary Barsky, America's listening to Fox News.

0: This year, over 50,000 law enforcement officers have been assaulted while on duty. A vast number of these attacks were filmed and uploaded to social media in the pursuit of likes and attention.
1: What they want to do is film you instead of like, what can I do to help this officer?
0: Together, we can change this disturbing trend.
2: If that individual would have hit the right spot, you know, it could have been it for me. You know, last time I would have saw my wife, my kids.
3: I'm Mike Solon. Law enforcement officers need your support. 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If the officer accepts, then do whatever you can do to safely help. 3. If the officer declines, then start filming and be a good witness. It's time to stop filming and start helping.

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1: Besides a few hit or miss showers, it's a pretty nice evening with a mix of sun and clouds and temperatures in the 70s. More scattered showers are on the way for tomorrow, and they'll continue on and off through the day. Tomorrow's clouds and showers will keep temperatures cooler, with highs only reaching the upper 60s and low 70s. Scattered showers continue overnight, but will be drier by Sunday. More sunshine emerges through the day Sunday, with temperatures in the low 70s. I'm Channel 3 First Alert meteorologist Allison Black.
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0: 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Sarah is in D.C. up next. Sarah, welcome to the show.
1: Hey, thanks for having me, guys.
0: Absolutely. How can John and I help?
1: So I have a timeline question for you all today. So I am fairly newly engaged, and my fiance and I are, you know, sitting down with the numbers, and we're keeping things separate for now, but planning on combining, so just kind of planning for all of that. And we are currently in a small rental apartment, and want to know about saving for a wedding and a down payment for a house with kind of a few little asterisks to the grand scheme of things. So one of the like major sacrifices that we've made to try to pay off all of our debt is staying in a fairly small apartment that's not super conducive to raising children in. My fiance is in the police department, so we actually live in a not so great area that I wouldn't feel comfortable bringing a, you know, small child into the home. But in return for his presence as a police officer and some work he does on the side for them, we don't pay rent. So obviously that is a huge blessing and has allowed us to pay down our debt. But I don't want to have children here. I'm about to be 31, and so we would like to start on children shortly after getting married.
0: When's the wedding?
1: Yeah, that's... No, we haven't set a date yet. Part of doing that is setting out our financial goals, because we, like I said, saving up for the wedding is sort of part of this timeline question.
0: Okay. And how much debt do you guys have left separately?
1: So he is almost done. He has about $3,000 left in student loans. That's it. Paid off the credit card, paid off the car.
0: Awesome.
1: So he's set. He'll have that done in like a month or two.
0: Great.
1: I have $11,000 in my car loan, and then I have $214 left in my student loans, which sounds scary, but I started it over over $300,000 total, so I've made a
2: wow.
1: lot of progress.
2: Are you a physician?
1: I am an overnight emergency veterinarian.
2: Okay.
1: So kind of the second caveat to that is the longevity of my job.
2: Yeah.
1: You know, I love what I do, and I wish I could do it for forever, but my body tells me that I cannot do overnight
2: sure.
1: for forever, especially in emergency.
2: Yep.
1: And I'm worried about probably needing to take a pay cut when we start having kids.
2: Okay.
1: I could work as a regular veterinarian and probably still make 160 to 180.

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3: Today's question comes from Antonio in Florida. Antonio writes, "My wife and I have been on separate pages regarding credit cards. She uses them to play the points and miles game, but I'd like to get rid of them. She's recently started realizing how much work it is to manage all the things that come with the credit cards and also wants to get rid of them, but is worried about destroying her credit score. Is that something we should be concerned about?"
2: No. Thanks for the question, Antonio. That was fun. Oh, see, here's the thing. I don't think our answer is going to be satisfactory because it needs to be a lived experience. Us just telling her you're going to be fine probably won't be enough. And I wrote about this extensively in my book, Breaking Free from Broke. A whole chapter on credit cards, a whole chapter about what I call the perfect spender, the points redeemer, the people who are like, I'm playing the game perfectly, why would I stop? And now, not only that, but why would I stop when it could then hurt me to stop because of my credit score? So what you need to remind her is that a credit score allows you to get more debt at good terms. So what else are you trying to go into debt towards, and how does a credit card actually help you move forward financially? And once you realize that it is a game, that it is a maze, and at the end, you're like, where's the cheese? And like, oh, no, there's no cheese.
3: They expired.
2: You just keep, there's another maze now. You just keep doing this until you die. And so I'm glad that you're realizing that this is a game, and that she's realizing, hopefully, that this is a game, and it's just, this was fun, but you're saying she wants to get rid of them. So here's the thing. You just get rid of them. Your credit score might take a temporary dip. And then you move on with your life, and you pay cash for things using your own money. And that is where you get so much freedom that you can't, I can't explain to someone how good it feels to not use someone else's money.
3: Well, let me, because I was going to say, Antonio, your wife's right. It will destroy her credit score. It'll go to zero. It'll implode it. I would say it doesn't matter, but you're saying it's just a little dip.
2: Yeah, I mean, if you immediately, like, you pay it all off, you close the account,
3: gotcha.
2: You'll see a dip in the credit score. Now, the question is, it's not going to be like that forever. 6 to 12 months after you have no accounts open, it becomes indeterminable. So, if I went to check my credit score right now, it would just say, ain't nothing here, bud. We don't got any records of you.
3: Right.
2: I'm off the grid, basically.
3: That's like me looking up, like, what is my score on, like, a dating website. I'm not on them.
2: That's it.
3: So,
2: the only major thing people get worried about that is legitimate is, well, how am I going to get a house? And there's something called manual underwriting. We've talked about it a lot on the show. And it's like the old times before, you know, the late 90s when credit scores were all the rage. You just went into the bank or the lender and said, hey, here's my income. I don't have any debt. Here's my down payment. Here's my rent, you know, payments that were on time. My utility bills have been on time. And you can get a mortgage without having a credit score. And again, it's not theory. I've done it. And so
3: I've done it too. And before every human became commoditized and reduced to
2: three digits,
3: a number, right, that some computer spit out and said, this is your risk profile to us as a big entity. Yeah, man, manual underwriting. They actually look at you and your actual situation. And Antonio, I'll tell you the two things that were convicting to me about credit scores. Thing number one is it has zero, nada, no bearing on your financial position. Meaning I could give you, I don't have this, but if I found it and I gave you $5 million, it would affect your credit score in zero ways. And so we've suddenly

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1: Some families of 9/11 victims are suing the Saudi government, saying an ongoing investigation has found evidence that implicates a Saudi Arabian man that they claim assisted with the plot.
2: That new material includes home video, notes, and sketches from one man. For 7 years prior to 9/11, Omar Al-Bayoumi claimed he was living in California as a student. The FBI has said he was really a Saudi intelligence asset who helped two of the hijackers settle in the U.S.
1: Police in Germany say they foiled a spate of possible sabotage plots this week against the power grid. Officials suspect Russia might be behind the recent incidents. ABC's Tom-Sophie Borridge has more.
3: Germany this week saying the explosive drone found near to Ukrainian cargo aircraft last month at Leipzig Airport in eastern Germany bore all the hallmarks of devices used by Russian intelligence. Moscow has rejected that, but European officials are saying there have, over the last 2 years, been two separate assassination plots against German arms executives, which were linked to Russia, as well as a freight train in Poland last year, which was blown completely off the tracks.
1: WNBA Commissioner Kathy Engelbert announced that she'll be retiring at the end of the year, announcing her decision. NBA Commissioner Adam Silver said that Kathy has presided over the WNBA through the most significant period of growth in the league's 30-year history. Dave Packer, ABC News.
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6: Besides a few hit-or-miss showers, it's a pretty nice evening with a mix of sun and clouds and temperatures in the 70s. More scattered showers are on the way for tomorrow, and they'll continue on and off through the day. Tomorrow's clouds and showers will keep temperatures cooler, with highs only reaching the upper 60s and low 70s. Scattered showers continue overnight, but will be drier by Sunday. More sunshine emerges through the day Sunday, with temperatures in the low 70s. I'm Channel 3 First Alert meteorologist Allison Black.
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7: Besides a few hit or miss showers, it's a pretty nice evening with a mix of sun and clouds and temperatures in the 70s. More scattered showers are on the way for tomorrow, and they'll continue on and off through the day. Tomorrow's clouds and showers will keep temperatures cooler, with highs only reaching the upper 60s and low 70s. Scattered showers continue overnight, but will be drier by Sunday. More sunshine emerges through the day Sunday, with temperatures in the low 70s. I'm Channel 3 First Alert Media. Meteorologist Allison Black.
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9: Back on the show, back to America at Night. McGraw-Milhaven has the night off. He's got a nice four-day weekend ahead of him. Labor Day weekend. Happy Labor Day to everybody. A lot of you have already started your weekends, but we're going to end ours here with me. My name is Josh Gilbert, and I'm filling in tonight. A federal judge in Boston today extended a ban stopping President Donald Trump's administration from implementing a new U.S. Postal Service rule that would tighten mail-in voting requirements ahead of the midterms in November. And the question is about mail-in voting. Is it safe? Is it reliable? When we want to go out and vote, can we make it as easy and simple as possible? And I want to have a discussion in a completely nonpartisan way. Just separate fact from fiction when it comes to mail-in voting. And David Becker, he is the executive director and founder of the Center for Election Innovation and Research. It's a nonpartisan nonprofit that works with election officials from both major parties to ensure secure and accessible voting. And David, welcome to America at Night.
10: Thanks for having me on, Josh.
9: When we look at voting and voting in person and the way that maybe we always used to do it, why should I have to go in late to work just because I need to swing by my polling place and vote? Why should I be dragging my son into the voting booth with me because it's on the way to drop off and it's the only time I can do it, when there are easier and better ways of doing this? Maybe that's mail-in voting. Maybe in some places it is opening up early voting where a month out, when I have the time, I can swing by any library and go in and vote and know that my vote is going to count. There are better ways of doing it. It's 2026. Why are we having this struggle over mail-in voting, which seems in Colorado and in Oregon and in California, it seems to be working just fine?
10: Yeah, you're asking exactly the right question. And fortunately, this is a question we answered long, long ago. Our nation has been innovating with regard to voting and giving voters options with regard to when and what by what method they vote for decades and decades. It's not just in blue states like the states that you mentioned. I mean, it's also in red states like Idaho and Montana and Utah and many others where mail voting has really expanded. But over the last several decades, we've seen an expansion of what I call convenience voting across the nation in both red states and blue states. 47 states allow for early voting, meaning you could go in at a time and place of your choosing, get a ballot, and return it on the same day before Election Day. Every state except Alabama, Mississippi, and New Hampshire. Three-fourths of the states offer mail voting without an excuse. It is not something that's just amongst blue states. It is for a bunch of states. And up until recently, what we saw was that often mail voting in particular was being used pretty much on a balanced basis between the parties. It wasn't until 2020, when in particular President Trump started spreading disinformation about mail voting, that we started seeing a partisan change in that. But mail voting expansion really happened in states, in particular some red states, where Republican legislators looked at voters who might be reliant on the mail, people who are homeowners, people who

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6: 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Send us a text, leave us a voicemail. The third hour, we're going to take your phone calls, we'll listen to your voicemails, we'll read your texts, we'll talk, let's talk. Let's see here, new research from the AAA Foundation for Traffic Safety shows that going faster then posted speed limits has now become the norm for all of us. Findings show many drivers don't expect law enforcement to pull us over unless they are traveling at least 10 to 12 miles per hour over the speed limit. The question is, where are you going so fast? They say that they speed up to get around slower drivers. They speed up to get to their destination faster. And ironically, that's the word of the day, irony, people are speeding now just to keep up with other speeding traffic. I am not a speeder, but I will look down at my speedometer and see that I'm going down the highway at 70 or 75 and realize that there are cars that are still passing me. So I'm not even going fast enough. So keeping up with the flow of traffic, is that safer than trying to putter along at the posted speed limit? We are traveling 10 to 12 miles faster over the speed limit than we are supposed to. And I feel like since the pandemic, hey, we all drive fast now. We got used to those wide open highways while we were driving around while everybody was in lockdown. And boy, we have not slowed down yet. Drivers are driving faster. Are you one of them? Text us 1-844-262-McGraw.

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4: From ABC News, I'm Dave Packer. The judge declaring a mistrial in the Lindsey Clancy murder case. This after the Massachusetts Supreme Court blocked a last-ditch effort from her attorney to remove a holdout juror. Clancy's lead attorney, Kevin Reddington, called that juror out.
5: And I got a funny feeling that they would have gone on for another week if they had to. So I hope that guy can sleep well.
4: Reddington argued Clancy was suffering from postpartum psychosis when she strangled her three children. In Nepal, a miracle in the mud.
6: Two men have been found alive 9 days after that catastrophic landslide devastated Nepal and Tibet. About a dozen rescuers pulling the men from a narrow hole in the ground. They're hydropower workers stuck in the tunnels filled with the mud and debris from that massive wall of water that swept through these valleys and is now known to have killed more than 1,200 people.
4: ABC's James Longman. Some clearing up in the Oval Office as President Trump clarified his remarks, calling the war with Iran.
5: It's small potatoes for us. It's not a big thing. We did Venezuela and we did this.
4: Then the president boasted the economy was doing well despite rising prices due to the war.
7: It comes as the war is driving fuel costs sky high. Diesel, the lifeblood of the U.S. supply chain, reaching a new record high, pushing up prices on everything from groceries to clothes to furniture. But President Trump touting a bright spot for the economy, a stronger than expected jobs report.
5: They announced 162,000 jobs, new jobs.
7: Showing unemployment holding steady at just above 4%.
4: ABC's Jay O'Brien at the White House. A federal prosecutor in Texas announcing the arrest of two men, one a former Immigration Services officer, on charges in a multi-year scheme to receive illegal payments in exchange for expediting immigration applications. American Airlines announcing they're going to pay tribute to Dolly Parton by renumbering one of their Dallas to Nashville flights as 925 in honor of the late country star's chart-topping hit. This is ABC News.
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1: Besides a few hit or miss showers, it's a pretty nice evening with a mix of sun and clouds and temperatures in the 70s. More scattered showers are on the way for tomorrow, and they'll continue on and off through the day. Tomorrow's clouds and showers will keep temperatures cooler, with highs only reaching the upper 60s and low 70s. Scattered showers continue overnight, but will be drier by Sunday. More sunshine emerges through the day Sunday, with temperatures in the low 70s. I'm Channel 3 First Alert meteorologist Allison Black.

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0: Back on America at Night with McGraw-Millhaven, Josh Gilbert filling in this evening. And the next hour, I want to talk to you. It is 1-888-844-McGraw. Let me do that again. 1-844-2-McGraw. 1-844-262-4729. I want to talk to the listeners coast to coast and find out what you guys are up to this Labor Day holiday weekend. And it's an opportunity for us to kind of revel in the fact that, you know, the 9-to-5, the 5-day work week, hey, we didn't get that by accident. 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So what does the future hold for work? I wonder, is a 4-day work week around our corner? Give us a call or a text. The number is the same, 1-844-2-McGraw, 1-844-262-4729. 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

0: 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Chavez-Dramer resigned in April. Dave Packer, ABC News.
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4: Besides a few hit or miss showers, it's a pretty nice evening with a mix of sun and clouds and temperatures in the 70s. More scattered showers are on the way for tomorrow, and they'll continue on and off through the day. Tomorrow's clouds and showers will keep temperatures cooler, with highs only reaching the upper 60s and low 70s. Scattered showers continue overnight, but will be drier by Sunday. More sunshine emerges through the day Sunday, with temperatures in the low 70s. I'm Channel 3 First Alert meteorologist Allison Black.
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6: Welcome back to the third hour of America at Night with McGraw Milhaven. My name is Josh Gilbert, filling in for McGraw tonight. He has the night off. Nice 4-day weekend for McGraw. So have a wonderful 4-day weekend, McGraw, and for everybody else, have a wonderful 3-day weekend. And frankly, for those of you who still have to work on Monday or throughout the weekend, find some time to sit back, kick back, enjoy yourself, fire the grill up. It is officially, in my opinion, the last gasp of summer. Now, Memorial Day through Labor Day, that has traditionally been the summertime, but frankly, when it comes to the astrological or astronomical calendar, I guess summer ends on September 21st, and that has to do with the solstice and the position of the sun and all that stuff. But officially, I say when school starts, that's when summer's over. But I think when the pools are done, not schools, but when pools are done, that's when you can't go swimming anymore, I think that is when summer is officially over. So I think we can still go swimming. And where I'm at, heat dome was 102 degrees today. That's pool time, if you ask me. Give us a call. It is the third hour, open phone lines, and it's a Friday night, so I want to talk to you. I want to hear what you guys think about the Lindsey Clancy murder case, mistrial. And by all reports, it was 11-1 hung jury, 11 not guilty, and 1 holdout. So we'll see what happens from here on out. But my understanding of this thing is that it was not guilty by reason of insanity. That doesn't mean that she's not guilty. We know that she did this. We know that she committed this horrific crime. We know that she probably will not be walking the streets. I can't imagine that she would be out in the general public back living her life again after this, even if she was found not guilty, even if that one juror decided to go with the rest of the room, because she would probably go back to the institution that she's been in since 2023 and serve the rest of her time in there, and whatever the judge decides to give her and whatever the medical professionals deem is enough for her to return to society. So I don't necessarily think she would be back out as a free woman, but we'll see what happens. In the meantime, she is back in the institution where she's been, and they'll wait and try to figure out if they're going to retry this case and when that's all going to happen. So you can call us.

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2: 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Thursday night, the first ever game in Australia. Niners, Rams in Melbourne. 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And Monday night, Broncos, Chiefs. 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It all begins Wednesday, September 9th on NBC. 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
3: News. I'm Deborah Valentine. Plymouth, Massachusetts DA Timothy Cruz speaking to reporters after a mistrial was declared in the triple murder trial of Lindsay Clancy and the strangulation death of her three young children.
4: The charges of first-degree murder were warranted and appropriate in these circumstances.
3: A single holdout juror who opposed a not guilty plea by reason of insanity verdict resulted in the mistrial. There's no decision yet on a possible retrial. The U.S. Labor Department reports employers added a surprising number of jobs in August. President Trump comments.
5: They announced 162,000 jobs, new jobs, which was about five times more than the projection.
3: The unemployment rate stayed at 4.1%. Based on the numbers, the president is using the Federal Reserve to lower interest rates ahead of the midterms. AAA forecasts 45 to 46 million Americans are traveling this holiday weekend, with domestic bookings up 9%. 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
2: Besides a few hit or miss showers, it's a pretty nice evening with a mix of sun and clouds and temperatures in the 70s. More scattered showers are on the way for tomorrow, and they'll continue on and off through the day. Tomorrow's clouds and showers will keep temperatures cooler, with highs only reaching the upper 60s and low 70s. Scattered showers continue overnight, but will be drier by Sunday. More sunshine emerges through the day Sunday, with temperatures in the low 70s. I'm Channel 3 First Alert meteorologist Allison Black.

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0: Exactly.
1: But my sister Kelly showed me an article that made me change a really bad habit.
0: Just wanting us to do what's right.
1: You see, at one time, I just couldn't stay away from those bargain knockoffs. 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
1: Right. Just honest bargain hunting.
0: Now you're talking.
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0: and did not explain how many of those arrested in Springfield had TPS. 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
4: Mainly cloudy overnight with an isolated shower possible and lows in the lower 60s. Saturday will feature mainly cloudy skies through the day with scattered light showers at times. Temperatures will be cooler in the upper 60s to low 70s. Saturday night will be mainly cloudy with a shower possible and lows in the upper 40s to mid 50s. After some clouds to start Sunday, skies become mostly sunny through the day with highs in the upper 60s to low 70s and a northerly breeze. From the Channel 3 Weather Center, I'm First Alert Chief Meteorologist Jess Langlois.

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1: 5 News, I'm Roxanne Evans. A mistrial in the Lindsay Clancy murder case after jurors failed to reach a verdict on charges against the Massachusetts mother who killed her three children. Her attorney asked for the removal of one juror over a reasonable doubt instructions.
2: Clancy's attorney, Kevin Reddington, argued the judge should have replaced a lone holdout juror who had doubt but refused to follow the law on reasonable doubt. Reddington says the jury was split 11-1 for acquittal and later blasted that holdout male juror.
1: Fox's Brian Yenis. President Trump pushing back on the word war, calling the ongoing fight with Iran a military conflict, small potatoes for the United States. And stocks took a tumble after a strong jobs report, raising chances of an interest rate hike. The U.S. economy added 162,000 jobs. 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
0: 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Just click listen, then swipe right and hear the latest news updates on your time. 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
6: This is a Bloomberg Money Minute. There's a chicken nuggets war going on right now.
7: If you operate a fast food restaurant chain today, you have to have higher quality chicken than you did 10 years ago because the consumer is not really going to accept it because they have so many really good options out there.
6: That's Jonathan Mays, editor-in-chief of Restaurant Business, who says the goal is to get more young diners who eat a lot of nuggets and their families in the door. That's why hamburger giant McDonald's
8: get 10 tender juicy chicken
6: well, just brought back its spicy McNuggets this past week. While over at Burger King,
9: Crown Nuggets are back at Burger King, and you're never too late.
6: After hearing diner complaints that their nuggets were rubbery and tasteless, just introduced a new and improved version. Now, May says this is good for the chains because chicken costs less than half what beef costs, and it's good for consumers.
7: If the chicken nuggets at McDonald's aren't good, those consumers are going to go to Raising Cane's. They're going to go to Chick-fil-A. They're going to go somewhere else.
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Mainly cloudy overnight with an isolated shower possible in lows in the lower 60s. Saturday will feature mainly cloudy skies through the day with scattered light showers at times. Temperatures will be cooler in the upper 60s to low 70s. Saturday night will be mainly cloudy with a shower possible in lows in the upper 40s to mid 50s. After some clouds to start Sunday, skies become mostly sunny through the day with highs in the upper 60s to low 70s and a northerly breeze. From the Channel 3 Weather Center, I'm First Alert Chief Meteorologist Jess Langlois.

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2: Mainly cloudy overnight with an isolated shower possible and lows in the lower 60s. Saturday will feature mainly cloudy skies through the day with scattered light showers at times. Temperatures will be cooler in the upper 60s to low 70s. Saturday night will be mainly cloudy with a shower possible and lows in the upper 40s to mid 50s. After some clouds to start Sunday, skies become mostly sunny through the day with highs in the upper 60s to low 70s and a northerly breeze. From the Channel 3 Weather Center, I'm First Alert Chief Meteorologist Jess Langlois.

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1: Deborah Valentine. A judge Friday declaring a mistrial in the Lindsay Clancy triple murder trial after jurors deadlocked. Fox's Brian Yenis reports.
2: The state Supreme Court denied a defense emergency appeal to stop the mistrial. Clancy's attorney Kevin Reddington argued the judge should have replaced a lone holdout juror who had doubt but refused to follow the law on reasonable doubt.
1: A status conference is planned for September 29th. Clancy remains at a state medical and psychiatric hospital. A surprising 162,000 jobs added to U.S. payroll for August, according to the U.S. Labor Department. Fox's Peter Ducey has more from the White House.
3: A stronger economy could be a plus for Republican midterm candidates. The Iran conflict, TBD.
1: Unemployment remains steady at 4.1%. Revisions added 55,000 jobs to June and July payrolls. 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
16: This is a Bloomberg Money Minute. There's a chicken nuggets war going on right now.
17: If you operate a fast food restaurant chain today, you have to have higher quality chicken than you did 10 years ago because a consumer is not really going to accept it because they have so many really good options out there.
16: That's Jonathan Mays, editor-in-chief of Restaurant Business, who says the goal is to get more young diners who eat a lot of nuggets and their families in the door. That's why hamburger giant McDonald's
18: get 10 tender juicy chicken
16: nuggets. Well, just brought back its spicy McNuggets this past week. While over at Burger King,
19: Crown Nuggets are back at Burger King, and you're never too late.
16: After hearing diner complaints that their nuggets were rubbery and tasteless, just introduced a new and improved version. Now, May says this is good for the chains because chicken costs less than half what beef costs, and it's good for consumers.
17: If the chicken nuggets at McDonald's aren't good, those consumers are going to go to Raising Cane's. They're going to go to Chick-fil-A. They're going to go somewhere else.
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Mainly cloudy overnight with an isolated shower possible in lows in the lower 60s. Saturday will feature mainly cloudy skies through the day with scattered light showers at times. Temperatures will be cooler in the upper 60s to low 70s. Saturday night will be mainly cloudy with a shower possible in lows in the upper 40s to mid 50s. After some clouds to start Sunday, skies become mostly sunny through the day with highs in the upper 60s to low 70s and a northerly breeze. From the Channel 3 Weather Center, I'm First Alert Chief Meteorologist Jess Langlois.

They are our cuddlers and co-workers, purr machines and love bugs, and constant companions. 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

0: Wayne Mullen did not explain how many of those arrested in Springfield had TPS. Dave Packer, ABC News.
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4: Mainly cloudy overnight with an isolated shower possible and lows in the lower 60s. Saturday will feature mainly cloudy skies through the day with scattered light showers at times. Temperatures will be cooler in the upper 60s to low 70s. Saturday night will be mainly cloudy with a shower possible and lows in the upper 40s to mid 50s. After some clouds to start Sunday, skies become mostly sunny through the day with highs in the upper 60s to low 70s and a northerly breeze. From the Channel 3 Weather Center, I'm First Alert Chief Meteorologist Jess Langlois.

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1: I'm Roxanne Evans. Massachusetts mistrial. 7 days of deliberations and jurors in the Lindsay Clancy murder trial remain deadlocked over one holdout juror. Her attorney wanted the juror removed, but that failed then.
2: The defense also lost a last-minute appeal to Massachusetts' highest court, clearing the way for a mistrial to be declared.
1: Fox's Chanley Painter. A status hearing will now be held September 29th. A bombshell report released on former Labor Secretary Lori Chavez de Remer. It described drinking on the job and misuse of government resources. A stronger than expected jobs report.
3: They announced 162,000 jobs, new jobs.
1: The president announcing the numbers. The unemployment rate held steady at 4.1%. 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
8: This is a Bloomberg Money Minute. There's a chicken nuggets war going on right now.
9: If you operate a fast food restaurant chain today, you have to have higher quality chicken than you did 10 years ago because the consumer is not really going to accept it because they have so many really good options out there.
8: That's Jonathan Mays, editor-in-chief of Restaurant Business, who says the goal is to get more young diners who eat a lot of nuggets and their families in the door. That's why hamburger giant McDonald's
10: get 10 tender juicy chicken
8: McNuggets. Just brought back its spicy McNuggets this past week. While over at Burger King,
11: Crown Nuggets are back at Burger King, and you're never too old.
8: After hearing diner complaints that their nuggets were rubbery and tasteless, just introduced a new and improved version. Now, May says this is good for the chains because chicken costs less than half what beef costs, and it's good for consumers.
9: If the chicken nuggets at McDonald's aren't good, those consumers are going to go to Raising Cane's. They're going to go to Chick-fil-A. They're going to go somewhere else.
12: Fall is a vibe. 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Or get a little nostalgic? Do you like to cozy up indoors? Or kick it outdoors? Whatever you fall for, get shoes that get you. We've got the trends. You bring the vibes. 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

Mainly cloudy overnight with an isolated shower possible and lows in the lower 60s. Saturday will feature mainly cloudy skies through the day with scattered light showers at times. Temperatures will be cooler in the upper 60s to low 70s. Saturday night will be mainly cloudy with a shower possible and lows in the upper 40s to mid 50s. After some clouds to start Sunday, skies become mostly sunny through the day with highs in the upper 60s to low 70s and a northerly breeze. From the Channel 3 Weather Center, I'm First Alert Chief Meteorologist Jess Langlois.

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If this

0: official called it an attempt to short-circuit the power grid and disrupt the region's energy supply. That official saying there were two lines of inquiry: left-wing extremism or sabotage directed by a foreign state.
1: A European security official telling ABC Russia is now conducting a, quote, concerted campaign of plots on European soil. A scathing watchdog report released Friday on former Labor Secretary Lori Chavez de Remer claims that she created a toxic, intimidating, and humiliating work environment at the Labor Department. Chavez de Remer resigned in April. Dave Packer, ABC News.
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5: Mainly cloudy overnight with an isolated shower possible and lows in the lower 60s. Saturday will feature mainly cloudy skies through the day with scattered light showers at times. Temperatures will be cooler in the upper 60s to low 70s. Saturday night will be mainly cloudy with a shower possible and lows in the upper 40s to mid 50s. After some clouds to start Sunday, skies become mostly sunny through the day with highs in the upper 60s to low 70s and a northerly breeze. From the Channel 3 Weather Center, I'm First Alert Chief Meteorologist Jess Langlois.

0: says one of 12 jurors was a holdout.
1: They know that they were robbed by one man for whatever his agenda was, who stole 7 weeks of the life of these other jurors.
0: The next step is a status conference on September 29th. The legal team for former Olympian David Hearn, charged with vandalizing the Lincoln Memorial reflecting pool Friday, asking a judge to toss out the case with prejudice.
2: The government has conceded that there is no probable cause to bring a case. There never was probable cause to be a case, and there never will be probable cause to be a case.
0: Hearn's counsel, Norman Eisman. 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
5: That heat's going to be out there for one more day.
4: Temperatures being 30 degrees above average.
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6: This is a Bloomberg Money Minute. There's a chicken nuggets war going on right now.
7: If you operate a fast food restaurant chain today, you have to have higher quality chicken than you did 10 years ago, because a consumer is not really going to accept it because they have so many really good options out there.
6: That's Jonathan Mays, editor-in-chief of Restaurant Business, who says the goal is to get more young diners who eat a lot of nuggets and their families in the door. That's why hamburger giant McDonald's
8: get 10 tender juicy chicken
6: McNuggets. Just brought back its spicy McNuggets this past week. While over at Burger King,
9: Crown Nuggets are back at Burger King, and you're never too late.
6: After hearing diner complaints that their nuggets were rubbery and tasteless, just introduced a new and improved version. Now, May says this is good for the chains because chicken costs less than half what beef costs, and it's good for consumers.
7: If the chicken nuggets at McDonald's aren't good, those consumers are going to go to Raising Cane's. They're going to go to Chick-fil-A. They're going to go somewhere else.
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10: 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Exhale. Watermelon in the summer. That's the power of Hefty Ultra Strong Trash Bags with Fabuloso.

cloudy overnight with an isolated shower possible and lows in the lower 60s. Saturday will feature mainly cloudy skies through the day with scattered light showers at times. Temperatures will be cooler in the upper 60s to low 70s. Saturday night will be mainly cloudy with a shower possible and lows in the upper 40s to mid 50s. After some clouds to start Sunday, skies become mostly sunny through the day with highs in the upper 60s to low 70s and a northerly breeze. From the Channel 3 Weather Center, I'm First Alert Chief Meteorologist Jess Langlois.

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3: From ABC News, I'm Dave Packer. The judge declaring a mistrial in the Lindsey Clancy murder case. This after the Massachusetts Supreme Court blocked a last-ditch effort from her attorney to remove a holdout juror. Clancy's lead attorney, Kevin Reddington, called that juror out.
4: And I got a funny feeling that they would have gone on for another week if they had to. So I hope that guy can sleep well.
3: Reddington argued Clancy was suffering from postpartum psychosis when she strangled her three children. In Nepal, a miracle in the mud.
5: Two men have been found alive 9 days after that catastrophic landslide devastated Nepal and Tibet. About a dozen rescuers pulling the men from a narrow hole in the ground. They're hydropower workers stuck in the tunnels filled with the mud and debris from that massive wall of water that swept through these valleys and is now known to have killed more than 1,200 people.
3: ABC's James Longman. Some clearing up in the Oval Office as President Trump clarified his remarks, calling the war with Iran.
6: It's small potatoes for us. It's not a big thing. We did Venezuela and we did this.
3: Then the president boasted the economy was doing well despite rising prices due to the war.
7: It comes as the war is driving fuel costs sky high. Diesel, the lifeblood of the U.S. supply chain, reaching a new record high, pushing up prices on everything from groceries to clothes to furniture. But President Trump touting a bright spot for the economy, a stronger than expected jobs report.
6: They announced 162,000 jobs, new jobs.
7: Showing unemployment holding steady at just above 4%.
3: ABC's Jay O'Brien at the White House. A federal prosecutor in Texas announcing the arrest of two men, one a former Immigration Services officer, on charges in a multi-year scheme to receive illegal payments in exchange for expediting immigration applications. American Airlines announcing they're going to pay tribute to Dolly Parton by renumbering one of their Dallas to Nashville flights as 925 in honor of the late country star's chart-topping hit. This is ABC News.
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0: attempting to negotiate with the man.
1: They observed that the male was holding a knife, and he stated to them, "I want to die. I want you to kill me. I have a bomb."
0: After nearly an hour, the suspect appearing to charge toward police, knife pointed, officers opening fire, killing him.
2: The Department of Homeland Security Friday arrested 380 people in Springfield, Ohio. The city has a large population of Haitians who had temporary protected status, which expired last month. Homeland Security Secretary Mark Wayne Mullen did not explain how many of those arrested in Springfield had TPS. Dave Packer, ABC News.
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8: It's looking like a pretty nice day today with partly sunny skies. There will be scattered showers, but any showers will be on the light side, so not a bad day overall. Highs in the 60s to low 70s, a cooler day. Scattered showers early tonight, then partly cloudy. Lows in the mid-40s to low 50s, crisp. Sunday will be partly sunny and very pleasant. Highs getting into the upper 60s to low 70s. From the Channel 3 Weather Center, I'm First Alert Meteorologist.
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10: The AI trust gap. I'm Gordon Deal with Nicole Murray. Thanks for spending part of your weekend with us. Here's what's coming up this hour.
11: New polling finds young adults distrust today's tech leaders. What can be done to gain that trust?
10: On the personal finance front, does it make sense to tap retirement accounts to pay off a last bit of credit card debt?
11: With our lives full of digital experiences, more of us are turning to what's called counterbalancing. We'll explain what it means.
10: And the frenetic competition in Maryland, known as speed docking.
12: It started in 1971 in Crisfield, Maryland, and that was the first competition. And my understanding is it grew out of, you know, these boaters, sort of workmen, basically, working watermen, debating who had, you know, better docking skills. And so they decided to have a contest. And here we are 57 years later, and, you know, they're still at it.
10: Scott Calvert at the Wall Street Journal on the spectacle that's akin to NASCAR on the water. The technology industry's enormous investment in artificial intelligence is colliding with a growing trust problem among younger adults. So says tech analyst Rob Enderle, writing for TechNewsWorld.com. Rob, what about this new polling?
13: Well, so this is a CNBC Generation Lab poll of about 1,000 Americans ages 18 to 34. And these folks really don't trust tech executives. With the Palantir CEO Alex Karp at 81% distrust rating, which means, you know, 8 out of 10 people distrust him. And Peter Thiel at 79%, Mark Zuckerberg at 71%, Elon Musk at 70%. You know, I would have placed Elon Musk higher. Sam Altman at 69%. That's one of the AI CEOs. And the one that actually did the best was Microsoft CEO Satya Nadella, who was at 35% distrust, which kind of funny because we've gone back, I think, a couple decades. Microsoft probably would have led this. And the others wouldn't have even made the list. It creates a fairly significant problem when most of the youth seems to distrust the people that are running these tech companies, because what it's going to mean is these guys aren't going to want to work for tech companies.
10: Yeah.
13: They're not going to want to buy tech company products.
10: What's at the heart of the distrust, Rob?
13: Well, I think AI is kind of at the heart of this.

0: these kids see AI come, well, kids and young adults see AI coming and taking away their job opportunity, and they're not excited about data centers taking away their water and their power. So they increasingly believe that these AI executives are working against their best interest.
1: So the cost of this trust gap could be what?
0: Well, people not wanting to go to work for these companies, people not wanting to buy these companies' products, not wanting to invest in these companies, that it would have an increasing impact on the valuation of the firms, the ability of the firms to develop products, and the revenue potential for the firm. So across the board, this isn't good for the these tech firms, who are almost all high flyers. Kind of supports the argument they're on an AI bubble that is pretty dynamic at the moment, because you've got these massive valuations, and then on the other hand, you've got these major concerns about artificial intelligence, and these two things can't both be true for very long. They're gonna conflict.
1: All right. We're speaking with Rob Enderle, founder and principal analyst at the Enderle Group. He's written a piece for TechNewsWorld.com called AI Trust Gap with Young Adults Could Carry a High Cost. How do leaders of these firms then either build or rebuild the trust?
0: You've got to start looking like they're doing good stuff. I mean, that's it. They keep popping up in news articles where the AI's jumped the rails and done damage or taken away jobs, or cause data center catastrophic issues, including poisoning the water. They've got to start doing good stuff. So going into an area and then talk about maybe clearing up a Superfund site and put the data center on a Superfund site and then clear it up. Superfund sites are sites that have been badly contaminated. They're too expensive to clean up. Well, these guys can go in and as part of the data center build, clean up the site, do something good. Start looking for ways to create more water, more clean water, put in desalinization plants, fund desalinization plants, and generally do stuff that looks beneficial. Showcase how AI can help cities be more efficient, get more stuff done, maybe provide cities with AI services for free as a way to offset some of the costs that they incur. But fundamentally, actually have a part of what they're doing be doing good for the community, so they don't just come in like a bunch of Viking raiders and pillagers and have people concerned that their wives and kids aren't safe. They've got to go in and be part of the solution as opposed to being the total problem.
1: So are these companies being held back currently, you think, by this distrust, or not quite yet?
0: I think we're seeing that certainly with regard to data centers. They're having a heck of a time getting data center approvals right now. And in Texas in particular, there is a huge disconnect between the government leadership and the population who doesn't want these data centers and the leadership that did. Well, that seems to be changing, though. The governor of Texas just came out and said, well, we're not going to do any more data centers then. And he'd been pro-data center up to that point. So it's having an adverse impact on the growth potential of these AI firms at the beginning, and eventually it may wipe a bunch of them out.
1: Thanks, Rob. Rob Enderle, founder and principal analyst at the Enderle Group. Coming up next on This Weekend, prepping your car for a Labor Day road trip.

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0: Hey, Kledger, with us hitting the road for Labor Day weekend, along with tens of millions of other drivers. Being prepared for a road trip can save you lots of time and money. AAA says it responded to more than 400,000 roadside assistance calls last Labor Day weekend. Tips from John Paul, known as the car doctor at AAA. John, help us out.
1: You know, when it comes down to road service calls, some of the most popular calls we get are flat tires and dead batteries. So it's always a good idea to put an emergency kit together. And that could be anything from gloves and a flashlight to warning triangles to a portable air compressor and a portable jumpstart box. You can buy these things now pretty inexpensively. Some are combined together so you can jumpstart your own car without having to use jumper cables and trying to find a friend. But over Labor Day weekend, it's kind of interesting. There's going to be about 40 million people traveling, but statistically, about 400,000 of those are going to break down over the Labor Day weekend. So a little bit of preparation ahead of time is always a good idea.
0: Now, it's interesting because those items you mentioned, like, you don't have to carry them around every day, but if you're doing 250 miles back and forth this Labor Day weekend, maybe it's a good idea to just toss them in the car.
1: It is. And in our family cars, we actually have like a little gym bag, and it has gloves and some basic hand tools and some flares and again that portable air compressor, portable jumpstart box. It doesn't take up any room. Put it in there, throw a first aid kit in with it, and you're good to go in case you need it. Like a good Boy Scout, you always sort of plan for the worst and hope for the best.
0: Yeah. How do you manage say hybrids these days? I'm not much of an under the hood car guy. So with regards to, like you mentioned before, jumper cables or these portable jumpers, what do you do with like a hybrid or an electric? Are you out of luck?
1: Well, almost every hybrid or electric, with very few exceptions, still has a 12-volt battery. And the 12-volt battery is what turns everything on. So whether you have an older hybrid like a Prius or something new like a Tesla, it still relies on that 12-volt battery to wake the car up. So if that 12-volt battery goes dead, your car's not going to do anything. So again, a basic jump start, just like you've done for the last 40 years, and it will typically get your hybrid going.
0: How difficult is it these days, too, for those types of cars which don't carry spare tires?
1: That is one of those challenges that we face at AAA all the time. There is about 120 different makes and models of cars that may not have a spare tire. And we hate that. We would love to see every car have a spare tire, because if you get a flat by the side of the road and that tire is unusable, that turns into a tow, which is inconvenient for you. We would much rather come out, put your spare tire on, and get you on your way. So we love the idea of spare tires in vehicles. We miss them when they're not there. And it turns a simple road service call into a tow. And again, if you have a family of five with you, you're not going to put them in a tow truck. You're going to call Uber or Lyft to have them picked up, and it becomes more complicated. So for people that plan long-distance trips, and a lot of plug-in hybrids and most electric vehicles do not have spare tires, and you can buy spare tire kits, sort of a universal spare tire with a jack and a lug wrench. If I was planning a cross-country trip New York to Florida or something, I would definitely want to have a spare tire in my car.
0: Yeah. We're speaking with John Paul. He's the car doctor at AAA, and we're talking about Labor Day road tripping. If we need to call AAA or service like yours, is it possible we get you or perhaps a contractor acting for you?
1: It could be either way. We have, over the years, we have replaced our contractor network to a certain extent with our own employees, our own trucks, and we've done some pretty unique things. For instance, within the Northeast market now, we have about 45 Ford Lightning pickup trucks, fully electric pickup trucks, that are going out and doing things like battery service, but they're also able to go out and charge up an electric car by the roadside. So if you had an electric car that ran out of electricity, one of these Ford Lightning trucks could come, stay with you for half an hour, put a little bit more electricity into your battery bank, and get you on your way. So we're looking at all kinds of different things, even to the point where, in a lot of cases, we're eliminating diesel-powered vehicles and going to gasoline vehicles because they're just cleaner vehicles and better for the environment.
0: Wow. Is it standard that the tow truck driver would give you a lift, or is it up to the driver to determine who he or she may or may not take?
1: Typically, a tow truck driver will always take one or two people with you, keep in mind,

0: They're generally just regular cab-style trucks, so you can only put so many people in them. But we will never leave anybody by the side of the road. If it's a family, we'll try to make arrangements for some sort of transportation to get them out of harm's way, absolutely. But in most cases, yeah, we'll try to put a couple people in the tow truck and get them in their car to a place of safety.
1: Thanks, John. John Paul, the car doctor at AAA. Coming up next on This Weekend, tapping retirement funds to pay off credit card debt.

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0: pleasure with us. Hope your holiday weekend's off to a good start. Paying off that last bit of credit card debt with retirement funds can be tempting, but is it the best money move to make? Here's this weekend's Nicole Murray.
1: Today, talking about credit card debt. Here to discuss, Market Watch reporter Aditi Srikant. So I know someone wrote into you asking about withdrawing money from their retirement account to pay off debt. Can you explain the situation in a bit more detail?
2: Sure. This person has about $1,000 worth of credit card debt. It sounds like it's their last bit of debt and they really want to knock it out. And they found out about this kind of loophole where you can withdraw up to $1,000 from your retirement account penalty-free. And they're wondering if it's a terrible idea to do that just to get rid of that last bit of debt.
1: So what advice did you give them?
2: So blanket rule, do not withdraw from your retirement account. That money is there for a reason. You really don't want to start treating your retirement account like this cash reserve that you can access anytime you're in a bit of a pinch. So that's what I think, and I think that would be the advice from most financial professionals.
1: Now, I know the term emergency expense withdrawal has gotten mentioned a few times here. What is that, and what qualifies as an emergency?
2: So under the Secure 2.0 guidelines, the IRS sees an emergency personal expense as an unforeseeable or immediate financial need relating to necessary personal or family emergency expenses. You know, the guidelines are pretty vague and broad, I think, by design. And you also self-certify that this is an emergency. So no one really checks whether, you know, what you're taking the money out for. However, the stuff listed by the IRS has more to do with medical expenses, disaster, you know, if your home floods, things like that. So credit card debt probably wouldn't fall within the parameters they're mentioning. However, once again, you self-certify. No one's really checking on this. So that's just something to think about if you want to take this money out penalty-free. You know, be aware of the guidelines.
1: And I know you mentioned it briefly a few seconds ago, but what would you say is the biggest reason to not withdraw from your retirement account?
2: So the obvious cons are like you're losing out on compound interest, right? So you're not just reducing the amount of money in the account now, you're missing out on any future investment growth. And the money is taxable. So even if the penalty is waived, the money is taxable. The biggest reason is that you just do not want to form this habit of thinking that your retirement account is, you know, this pot of money you can pull from anytime you are in a financial pickle or you're under distress. Like, that money really should be for you when you're retired. And I think it's really easy to forget that when you're young. I think we all have trouble thinking so far ahead into the future. But really, like, you know, your retirement account and respecting the fact that you aren't supposed to touch it is an act of kindness towards your future self. Think about, you know, try to visualize yourself older and not working and what kind of life you want to live when you're, you know, 70 plus. And that might make you think twice before you withdraw from this account.
1: So for someone who does have debt, how would you suggest they go about paying it off without withdrawing from retirement accounts?
2: So I actually like to break this down into a daily expense. Let's say this person, I break down this math in the article. Let's

0: say they want to pay off this $1,000 in about 3 months. That means they need to allocate about $11 a day to pay it down. That's about $77 a week. What tweaks can you make to your spending that will free up $77 a week? I feel like that's a much more digestible way to think about debt rather than a lump sum you want to pay off as quickly as possible. You know, break it down, because if I had to guess, a lot of people could curb curb $77 worth of expenses. That seems more manageable. That's easier to metabolize. You know, go through your budget, look line by line. What are you spending on groceries? What are you spending on nights out? What are you some people, you know, go really crazy with online shopping, thinking, oh, I stayed home for the night, that's saving money, and they're online buying whatever. So just really look at your budget, look at your last bank statements, and go line through line and see where you can free up some cash.
1: That's this weekend's Nicole Murray with MarketWatch columnist Aditi Srikant. Coming up next on This Weekend, in pursuit of a counterbalance.

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1: History isn't just in textbooks. 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

0: It's looking like a pretty nice day today with partly sunny skies. There will be scattered showers, but any showers will be on the light side, so not a bad day overall. Highs in the 60s to low 70s, a cooler day. Scattered showers early tonight, then partly cloudy. Lows in the mid-40s to low 50s, crisp. Sunday will be partly sunny and very pleasant. Highs getting into the upper 60s to low 70s. From the Channel 3 Weather Center, I'm First Alert Meteorologist Dave Bush.
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3: Thanks for spending part of your weekend with us. Gordon Deal with Nicole Murray. Coming up this half hour, more office criticism for Gen Z workers, plus how to dock a boat in 20 seconds, and an Australian shepherd sets a fun record. We'll have that story in about 20 minutes. You may recall that Madonna once sang about living in a material world. Now it's a digital world. But many of us want the opposite, known as counterbalancing. Here's consumer analyst Regina Lewis. Regina, explain.
4: Well, with so much digital experience, we're seeking the opposite. Analog is in, and there's a reason. Digital abundance is increasing the value of physical and even deliberately imperfect experiences. And if you think about it, this is why it makes sense. Technology removes friction. Now consumers want some of it back.
3: All right. So give an example. The friction we're missing, for example, and that we want back.
4: Well, it's the notion of balancing high tech and high touch. So as technology takes the friction out, people look to offset what it enables. So AI is a big accelerant in the dynamic. The better, faster, smarter it gets, the scarcer, and then by extension, more valuable physical presence, being there in person, effort, which is interesting, and experiences become. So adding, not subtracting friction becomes part of the value equation. What does that look like? If it was virtual, the counterbalancing framework means now we want it to be physical. If it was convenient, now we're seeking ritual and effort. And if it was perfect, suddenly imperfect is in because it's more authentic.
3: Man. All right. So this is like it's analog, right? I think you said analog is in.
4: Yeah, analog is in, and skill is emerging as a modern status symbol. So pottery, sewing, needlepoint, woodworking, baking, gardening, repairing what's broken, anything that deliberately reintroduces effort. So example, my nephew bought a motorcycle for $350 on Facebook Marketplace. It doesn't have a seat. He's a recent college graduate. He's fixing it himself, okay. Right? But it's the process and the tinkering that is really interesting. Even something like we put all of our lives in the cloud now, and people are putting them back on paper, old-fashioned scrapbooking. Even the traditional film cameras are making a resurgence. Michael's, the giant craft store, had a creativity trend report I just looked at, and it really does indicate a cultural shift. Consumers are no longer just crafting as a hobby, but they're using the tactile analog activities to reclaim their time and identity in an automated world.
3: Very cool. We're speaking with Regina Lewis, consumer analyst, and we're talking about counterbalancing. Because we need a little friction in our lives. I thought it was interesting in some of your notes here, you referenced, digital listening in exchange for, say, these vinyl listening bars. What are they?
4: Yeah, it's interesting. So music streaming, you can get any song anytime, as you well know. So vinyl records are, they're back too. Why? Because they take effort to play. So new, not just, you know, the secondhand vinyl record revenue topped $1 billion in 2025. That's the 19th straight year of growth. A telling example is the Gunter Hotel in San Antonio. They actually have, talk about a job title, a vinyl ambassador. And they are the concierge, if you will, of a 1,000-plus record library. And every guest room in the hotel has its own record player. And about 300 albums a day, about one per room, are checked out. Kind of neat and a real sign of the times.
3: Thanks, Regina. Regina Lewis, consumer analyst. Coming up next on This Weekend, Gen Z beat up again for a lack of office skills.

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0: for spending time with us. Every generation of new grads is told by an older generation that it doesn't know how to work. Gen Z apparently has it especially rough. So says Amanda Hoover, senior correspondent at Business Insider. Amanda, what have you found?
1: Yeah, I think we've been hearing various iterations of this and even that term showing up in news articles and things that big bosses are saying in recent years, really since post-pandemic, and as we're seeing Gen Z enter the workforce, people saying that this group of graduates isn't ready to work in an office. They're not professional. They don't communicate well. They don't have the skills that they need to work in the office. I kept hearing this over and over, though, and really thinking that doesn't sound that different from the way that my generation, I'm a millennial, was spoken about. And I have to imagine that maybe it's come up in past generations as well. So kind of took a look at the story about this idea of workplace readiness, and has anyone ever really showed up to their first job, particularly like an office job, ready to be there?
0: Yeah, it's interesting because you did say that each generation unlocks a new stigma upon entering the workplace. Mm-hmm. Give examples for that, because you even touched on the silent generation.
1: Right. I mean, millennials were entitled and had gotten too many ribbons and then didn't know how to fail at anything. That was kind of the perception. That we had the slacker stereotype among Gen X and all the grunge music and things that came of that era. And if you really go back to like baby boomers, we think that these were hippies.
0: So somebody almost sounding exasperated in your story said something along the lines of, can we have schools please focus on developing skills rather than trying to impart this traditional academia?
1: Yes, and I think that is not a new argument. I think there was also this big focus on STEM skills that we saw in the 2010s, and that learning to code would unlock a lifetime of job security and riches for you. And now we see that AI has really upended that. And what I've been hearing from employers and experts in this and people in college leadership positions over the past year is that critical thinking and humanities degrees are really regaining a value, but we've had fewer people pursue them over the last 15 years and more people pursue STEM degrees. So there's this complicated thing of the jobs want people to have skills, but that doesn't necessarily mean operating Excel or sending emails in the right format and etiquette. They're often talking about communication, teamwork, critical thinking, and the development of that can look a lot different than the practice of it in the workplace.
0: So I get the sense that it doesn't necessarily sound like there's cause for concern here. This is just a phase that this particular group of workers is going through, and we'll eventually train them and move along.
1: There are some differences happening when I spoke to people that have looked at this or dealt with different generations of college students. I'm hearing from professors that college freshmen are showing up with less experience, you know, outside of academic settings.
0: Thanks, Amanda. Amanda Hoover, senior correspondent at Business Insider. Coming up next on This Week

0: The Alzheimer's Association and the Ad Council present the story of Tom and Levi.
1: Tom is the smartest man I know. 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

0: Hi, I'm Martha Stewart. Every year, more than 4 million pets enter shelters here in the United States. Many of these animals are rescued from desolate conditions. My friends at American Humane have been helping animals for more than 140 years. They help ensure that pets have a safe, warm shelter during times of need, especially during natural disasters. But pets need forever homes too. Adopting a shelter pet enriches the lives of one's family and allows shelters to help more animals awaiting care. Consider adopting today and take some time to learn more about American Humane's other work, including their efforts to rescue animals in need, certify the humane treatment of farm animals, help ensure the safety of animals on the silver screen, and protect our planet's amazing endangered species at AmericanHumane.org.
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0: Glad you could be with us. Competitive boat docking is the hottest sport you've likely never heard of. Scott Calvert, reporter at the Wall Street Journal, says it's popular on the waterways of coastal Maryland. He went to one in Pocomoke City. Scott, how's it work?
1: So the way it works is you have a number of boat captains and they take turns doing this. And so the way it works is they will sort of rev their boat and go really fast down across the water. And then when they get to the slip, they kind of make a hard turn and they throw the boat into reverse. And as the boat is coming into the slip, they throw these hoops that look like hula hoops over the pilings. And whoever does that fastest wins.
0: So this has been around a long time, and I did not realize this. There's some history here.
1: Yeah, I didn't realize it either, and I'm from Maryland. But basically, it started in 1971 in Crisfield, Maryland, and that was the first competition. And my understanding is it grew out of, you know, these boaters sort of workmen, basically, working watermen, debating who had, you know, better docking skills. And so they decided to have a contest. And here we are 50-some years later, and, you know, they're still at it.
0: Can we be honest and just say most folks are gathering so they can see mashups, collisions, some sort of mild disaster?
1: That's part of it. You know, people talk about this as like, you know, NASCAR on the water with a little bit of a monster truck energy thrown in, because there always is the risk for a smash-up, because when the boats are backing up, it is not uncommon for them to bump a piling, and sometimes they will knock the piling over entirely. There was one boating captain who told me he did indeed once hit a tiki bar, which he said was not good. And sometimes these boats get damaged. You know, if they come into the dock, you know, too fast, there have been instances of sterns cracking, and, you know, those can be pretty expensive repairs. But there's no question that that's part of the drama, right? It's the excitement, it's the speed with which they do it, it's sort of the bravado and all of that, but there's definitely, you know, a little bit of they might crash
0: kind of thing. Jeez, we're speaking with Scott Calvert, reporter at the Wall Street Journal. His story is called How to Dock a Boat in 20 Seconds Without Taking Out a Tiki Bar. And he looked at these competitive boat docking events. How often are they held? And is there like prize money at stake?
1: Yeah, well, there's more than a dozen of them all around the bay. And one thing to point out is that these are not, fancy boats. These are not cabin cruisers or speed boats. These are working boats. And a lot of the captains, they actually will crab, you know, do commercial crabbing in the same boat that they race in. Nobody says they're getting rich off of this. The way it often works is they will get a flat fee, everybody, for showing up. So, like, in the one that I went to, everyone got $2,000 just to be there. And partly that accounts for the fact that it can be expensive just getting there. Like, some of these guys will spend $800 on fuel just to get there, right? And so really what this is mostly about is bragging rights and just sort of the sense of, hey, I beat you, I did it faster than you.
0: By the way, it's possible you may lose to a 12-year-old girl.
1: Yeah. Well, what's interesting is there's a girl named Peyton Reese. She is 12 years old, and she is in this circuit, and she has a 36-foot boat. You know that she does, and she's pretty good. In fact, when I was there, when I was in Pocomoke City, Maryland, on Saturday for that event, she won first place in the singles in the medium boat category. So she told me she has 10 trophies now.

0: to her name, which is not bad for being 12.
1: How about that? Boy, what are the factors you have to consider here when you're competing? Wind could be an issue, I guess.
0: Yeah, there can be wind, there can be tides. In some cases, like where I was, there's the current to think about, you know, and all of those things. And one of the interesting things is that, you know, these captains, even the ones who've been doing it for since the 1990s, they tell me they get really nervous beforehand, like big time butterflies. But then once, you know, once the air horn sounds and they go, it's like it's go time, and they're just totally in a zone and kind of don't hear that. They kind of tune the crowd out and all of that, because they've really got to be on their game. It's not just driving the boat, it's also tossing those hoops, because you can do the best job with the boat driving, but if you miss the hoops, you know, it's game over.
1: Thanks, Scott. Scott Calvert, reporter at the Wall Street Journal. Coming up next on This Weekend, the dog who set an impressive record.
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Thanks for being with us. A dog trainer named Jennifer Fraser began teaching her Australian Shepherd to jump onto her back a few years ago. Fraser rewarded her dog named Chardonnay with a treat or her favorite toy each time she succeeded. But the Washington Post says a payoff for the training came in June when Fraser decided the four-year-old pup would try for a world record for the most jumps between people by a dog in 1 minute. At a baseball park in Alberta, 56 people made a straight line and bent over so their backs were flat. Chardonnay, who weighs 37 pounds, hopped onto the first person's back and just kept going. By the time her feet touched the field again, she had raced across each person, finishing in about 16 seconds. Chardonnay hopped into Fraser's arms and celebrated. Guinness World Records announced the achievement on social media last Sunday, but Fraser thinks Chardonnay could jump across more than 100 people in a minute and plans to start new training. That'll do it for this hour. For Nicole Murray, I'm Gordon Deal. Thanks for listening to This Weekend.

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3: It's looking like a pretty nice day today with partly sunny skies. There will be scattered showers, but any showers will be on the light side, so not a bad day overall. Highs in the 60s to low 70s, a cooler day. Scattered showers early tonight, then partly cloudy. Lows in the mid-40s to low 50s, crisp. Sunday will be partly sunny and very pleasant. Highs getting into the upper 60s to low 70s. From the Channel 3 Weather Center, I'm First Alert Meteorologist Dave Bush.

0: So you need to ask, are these, what you're proposing to build in our community, are these tier four emissions related? How many hours a year can they run? Is there any on-site primary generation proposed now or later? Okay. Next, this one kills me, and I'm going to answer it because this one is the craziest, and it's actually true in some cases, and I don't understand why, other than you have really bad politicians. Here's the charge. They get enormous tax breaks and create almost no jobs. That's true. Now, why is that happening? I'll tell you here in 60 seconds.
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3: Okay, so the charge is they get enormous tax breaks and create almost no jobs. That's true. Kind of. Okay? Hyperscale campus takes 2,400 to 5,000 workers to build. That's why the unions are now coming in and going, we need these jobs. Once it opens, however, it typically runs with somewhere between 25 and 50 permanent employees. Some estimates go to 200 for the largest sites, but the construction to permanent ratio is is not good either way. So here are the good jobs first. Good Jobs has now tracked these subsidies for over a decade now. They examined 11 major data center deals. They found taxpayers paid an average of $1.9 million in incentives per permanent job. The worst single case, North Carolina, you can thank your politicians. They gave Apple $321 million in incentives for 50 permanent jobs. That's about $6.4 million per job. Good Jobs First recommends capping the subsidies at $50,000 per job. I think that's insane. Why? Why? Why pay them anything? They are desperate. You should not be spending a single tax dollar on inviting these people in. They're desperate for places to build it. You should not. You fire your politicians if they're paying them to bring these things in. Your politicians be saying, well, we'll consider it. How much are you gonna pay us for it? Not we're gonna pay you. No. No. Let's see. And this all comes down to negotiation. Okay. The difference in almost all of these things is negotiation. If you know what questions to ask and you are allowed to debate it and you come with a negotiating spirit, if you're coming just

0: to shut it down and shout these facts, you're not going to get anything. And maybe that's your goal. And you have every right to that. Next one. They're going to take my land for the power lines. Kind of true. Data center companies generally can't use eminent domain directly. Utilities can. So if utilities are building transmission lines whose primary purpose, by their own accounting, is serving these facilities, it's going to get dicey. In Maryland, the 67-mile Piedmont Reliability Project has landowners posting signs reading, "No eminent domain for corporate gain." This is really important. You should be strengthening these laws because you want to make sure eminent domain is never a problem. Pennsylvania Farm Bureau, 24,000 members voted unanimously to support a data center moratorium. Utilities in Georgia, Maryland, Virginia, Indiana, Pennsylvania, Ohio, Wisconsin are using threatening condemnation for these corridors. The legal question is now being tested. The Fifth Amendment allows for the takings of public use, and transmission lines have always qualified because utilities serve the public. Does that still hold when the line would exist for only one private customer? Kelo versus New London. Does anybody remember that? Read public use broadly, but 45 states passed reform laws after that to give landowners a stronger footing because that case was a nightmare. One farmer's line captures it. Most of his neighbors told him there's no amount of money that would make them want the lines on their ground. And that's true. I don't want those lines on my property either. So if that's the way you feel, that's a good reason. Nope, they're not coming here. That's why you have to make sure your state has passed these strengthening laws for eminent domain. Nobody will tell us who's actually behind this project. Both true, and it's a process failure, and it's worth being angry about. They're moving through local approval under code names with non-disclosure agreements, you know, imposed on public officials and with unlimited owner undisclosed. Wait, I want to know who it is. I want to know exactly who it is. We have to ask the right questions. I'm going to give you a few more of these and then some of the ones that are absolutely false and then the questions. And the point is, you can set your mind against it and it's your right. Or you can say, we need to negotiate. But one of the things you have to negotiate is for all of these things to make sure none of this happens in your community. None of this can happen in anybody's community. And it all comes down to negotiation.
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4: Fox News, I'm Deborah Valentine. A juror holdout causing a mistrial Friday in the trial of Lindsay Clancy in the triple murder trial of her three young children. Fox's Brian Yenis reports from Plymouth, Massachusetts.
5: District Attorney Tim Cruz said this trial was not about the mental health care system. It was about the cruel and calculated murder of three children.
6: Our priority has always been to fight for Cora, for Dawson, and for Callan.
4: A retrial is a possibility. A status hearing is planned September 29th. The U.S. Labor Department reports employers added a surprising number of jobs in August. President Trump comments.
7: They announced 162,000 jobs, new jobs, which was about five times more than the projection.
4: The unemployment rate stayed at 4.1%. 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
4: It's looking like a pretty nice day today with partly sunny skies. There will be scattered showers, but any showers will be on the light side, so not a bad day overall. Highs in the 60s to low 70s, a cooler day. Scattered showers early tonight, then partly cloudy. Lows in the mid-40s to low 50s, crisp. Sunday will be partly sunny and very pleasant. Highs getting into the upper 60s to low 70s. From the Channel 3 Weather Center, I'm First Alert meteorologist Dave Bush.
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0: don't need it. If you're unsure, the technology isn't viable for you, and you're unsure that it should be there, what you need to find out is the variables. Two facilities identical size can produce opposite outcomes for a community depending on the cooling, the design, the abatement systems, the setbacks, the noise limits, the wires, everything, everything. So that's why you need to be informed. And it is not, if your family's experience is bad, it most likely is not the development agreement that's coming from the corporations. It's because your politicians did a really bad job on the development agreement. They missed everything. You need to insist that everything is in writing, because there are some bad things that have happened already, and it's because of bad politicians. They're giving the store away. And this is your right. You either do it or don't do it. And I think there's good reasons not to do it, and there's good reasons to do it. But if we're going to do it, can we make sure that it's not because it's Chinese propaganda? Can we do these things on real reasons in your community? Because most of this that you're seeing online, a lot of it is coming from China. It's propaganda made to look like it's coming from here. And look, if you still decide, no, I don't want it, that's fine. Just make sure you're not being convinced because of Chinese propaganda. Do your own homework, because this is a really important thing we have to decide. And, you know, how America decides is how our future is going to be. And whatever America decides is what America decides. And it's everybody's right to decide one way or another. More in a minute.
1: Doesn't matter if you drive a truck or a Tesla. Raising good kids takes the same kind of love. More Glenn Beck next.
0: It's the Glenn Beck Program on Vermont's News Talk, WVMT. 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
2: This is a Bloomberg Money Minute. There's a chicken nuggets war going on right now.
3: If you operate a fast food restaurant chain today, you have to have higher quality chicken than you did 10 years ago, because a consumer is not really going to accept it, because they have so many really good options out there.
2: That's Jonathan Mays, editor-in-chief of Restaurant Business, who says the goal is to get more young diners who eat a lot of nuggets and their families in the door. That's why hamburger giant McDonald's
4: get 10 tender juicy chicken.
2: Well, just brought back its spicy McNuggets this past week. While over at Burger King,
5: Crown Nuggets are back at Burger King, and you're never too late.
2: After hearing diner complaints that their nuggets were rubbery and tasteless, just introduced a new and improved version. Now, May says this is good for the chains because chicken costs less than half what beef costs, and it's good for consumers.
3: If the chicken nuggets at McDonald's aren't good, those consumers are going to go to Raising Cane's. They're going to go to Chick-fil-A. They're going to go somewhere else.
2: Tom Busby, Bloomberg Radio.
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0: 157 miles an hour or higher. 100 degree plus temps possible from the plains to the Carolinas this weekend. They remembered Dolly Parton and her music in her hometown Knoxville, Tennessee yesterday, not with a somber memorial, but a festive parade. Rachel Milford, executive and artistic director of Cattywampus Puppet Council.
1: The grief that a lot of our community is feeling is not just for this like larger than life celebrity. 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
0: The parade included music, dancing, and puppets in her likeness. Chuck Sievertson, ABC News.
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5: It's looking like a pretty nice day today with partly sunny skies. There will be scattered showers, but any showers will be on the light side, so not a bad day overall. Highs in the 60s to low 70s, a cooler day. Scattered showers early tonight, then partly cloudy. Lows in the mid-40s to low 50s, crisp. Sunday will be partly sunny and very pleasant. Highs getting into the upper 60s to low 70s. From the Channel 3 Weather Center, I'm First Alert Meteorologist Dave Bush.

0: Trump is so mad at Canada, he renamed Lake Ontario Lake America. Now I gotta buy a new globe again. It's like the fifth time it's happened. And liberals are very pissed at this. They say you can't just go around renaming things to suit your political agenda. Just ask any Latinx birthing person.
1: Listen to his audience. His audience has changed. A year ago, his audience wouldn't have known what to do. If he would have said that a year ago, it would have been dead quiet because they would have been so confused. I don't know what to do. I've been trained not to laugh at things like that, even though it is really, really funny. I can't laugh at that. This is such a weird time to be alive. I kind of dig it. I don't know about you, but I'm keeping journals in my life, and I suggest you do the same, because people, your grandkids are going to be like, wait, birthing person? And depending on who wins this whole thing, I mean, the Lord wins in the end, truth wins in the end, so we know who's going to win in the end, but maybe it'll be your great-great-grandchildren that have to read this and go, they really thought they were going to get away with birthing person and no mom? Come on. No, write this stuff down because, trust me, eventually some historian will take your diary lost. They'll take your diary and they'll write a book about how crazy these times are.

0: oasis of sanity in the postmodern wilderness. 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
1: I'm Jack Callahan. A mistrial declared in the Lindsay Clancy murder case. Jurors deadlocked on whether she was legally responsible for killing her three children. The state must decide whether to try her again.
2: The DA has not said if they will retry this case, but in the meantime, Lindsay Clancy remains at the psychiatric hospital until that decision is ultimately made.
1: Fox's Brian Yannis, a status hearing set for September 29th. U.S. Central Command says the U.S. has struck more targets of the Iranian Revolutionary Guard Corps.
3: They say the strikes follow recent attempted attacks by Iran against commercial shipping in the Strait of Hormuz and military service members.
1: That's Fox's Christina Coleman. A plane carrying U.S. envoys Steve Witkoff and Jared Kushner has landed in Moscow, reportedly for talks on a proposal to end the war in Ukraine. America's listening to Fox News.
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1: It's looking like a pretty nice day today with partly sunny skies. There will be scattered showers, but any showers will be on the light side, so not a bad day overall. Highs in the 60s to low 70s, a cooler day. Scattered showers early tonight, then partly cloudy. Lows in the mid-40s to low 50s, crisp. Sunday will be partly sunny and very pleasant. Highs getting into the upper 60s to low 70s. From the Channel 3 Weather Center, I'm First Alert Meteorologist Dave Bush.
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0: years ago, because a consumer is not really going to accept it because they have so many really good options out there.
1: That's Jonathan Mays, editor-in-chief of Restaurant Business, who says the goal is to get more young diners who eat a lot of nuggets and their families in the door. That's why hamburger giant McDonald's
2: get 10 tender juicy chicken
1: nuggets. Just brought back its spicy McNuggets this past week. While over at Burger King,
3: Crown Nuggets are back at Burger King, and you're never too old.
1: After hearing diner complaints that their nuggets were rubbery and tasteless, just introduced a new and improved version. Now, May says this is good for the chains because chicken costs less than half what beef costs, and it's good for consumers.
0: If the chicken nuggets at McDonald's aren't good, those consumers are going to go to Raising Cane's. They're going to go to Chick-fil-A. They're going to go somewhere else.
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0: 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She was the moment. We miss her.
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5: It's looking like a pretty nice day today with partly sunny skies. There will be scattered showers, but any showers will be on the light side, so not a bad day overall. Highs in the 60s to low 70s, a cooler day. Scattered showers early tonight, then partly cloudy. Lows in the mid-40s to low 50s, crisp. Sunday will be partly sunny and very pleasant. Highs getting into the upper 60s to low 70s. From the Channel 3 Weather Center, I'm First Alert Meteorologist Dave Bush.

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0: Glenn Beck. We'll be back.
1: Well, it's National Preparedness Month. 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FEMA, within the Department of Homeland Security, created this date to remind Americans to prepare for natural disasters, deliberate attacks, and other emergencies before they happen. 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
4: Area Alding or a mistrial in the Lindsey Clancy triple murder trial. Fox's Brian Yenis in Plymouth, Massachusetts, says it was over a single juror.
5: District Attorney Tim Cruz said this trial was not about the mental health care system. It was about the cruel and calculated murder of three children.
6: Our priority.

0: priority has always been to fight for Cora, for Dawson, and for Callan.
1: Status hearing will be held this month to determine if there is going to be a retrial. We will head into Labor Day weekend with a stronger than expected jobs report, but President Trump isn't surprised.
2: They announced 162,000 jobs, new jobs, which was about five times more than the projection.
1: Unemployment nationally holds steady at 4.1%. 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
4: It's looking like a pretty nice day today with partly sunny skies. There will be scattered showers, but any showers will be on the light side, so not a bad day overall. Highs in the 60s to low 70s, a cooler day. Scattered showers early tonight, then partly cloudy. Lows in the mid-40s to low 50s, crisp. Sunday will be partly sunny and very pleasant. Highs getting into the upper 60s to low 70s. From the Channel 3 Weather Center, I'm First Alert Meteorologist Dave Bush.
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5: 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Reuters Institute says we're now one of the top news brands in the nation. 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
6: This is a Bloomberg Money Minute. There's a chicken nuggets war going on right now.
7: If you operate a fast food restaurant chain today, you have to have higher quality chicken than you did 10 years ago because a consumer is not really going to accept it because they have so many really good options out there.
6: That's Jonathan Mays, editor-in-chief of Restaurant Business, who says the goal is to get more young diners who eat a lot of nuggets and their families in the door. That's why hamburger giant McDonald's
8: get 10 tender juicy chicken
6: McNuggets. Well, just brought back its spicy McNuggets this past week. While over at Burger King,
9: Crown Nuggets are back at Burger King, and you're never too late.
6: After hearing diner complaints that their nuggets were rubbery and tasteless, just introduced a new and improved version. Now, May says this is good for the chains because chicken costs less than half what beef costs, and it's good for consumers.
7: If the chicken nuggets at McDonald's aren't good, those consumers are going to go to Raising Cane's. They're going to go to Chick-fil-A. They're going to go somewhere else.
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3: It's looking like a pretty nice day today with partly sunny skies. There will be scattered showers, but any showers will be on the light side, so not a bad day overall. Highs in the 60s to low 70s, a cooler day. Scattered showers early tonight, then partly cloudy. Lows in the mid-40s to low 50s, crisp. Sunday will be partly sunny and very pleasant. Highs getting into the upper 60s to low 70s. From the Channel 3 Weather Center, I'm First Alert Meteorologist Dave Bush.
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6: Today on the Barbecue Radio Network, I have a double treat for you. I'm going to be talking with two very unique individuals, one in New York City and the other in New England. Let's get the show started now with the story of barbecues in New York City.
7: We're taking you to the crossroads of barbecue and Broadway, right into the heart of New York City. And outside, the sidewalks pulse with theater goers, tourists, taxi cabs, and the energy that never seems to slow down. But tucked into that excitement is a restaurant that generations of New Yorkers simply call BBQ's. Dallas BBQ is in Texas, is New York through and through. And since 1978, the Wettinson family has built it into one of the city's most recognizable restaurant brands by serving generous portions, welcoming everyone, and making millions of memories along the way. We're pleased to have join us Stuart Wettinson. Good morning and welcome to the show.
8: Hey, good morning, Freddie. That's a hell of an intro. Thank you.
7: A third generation owner of Dallas BBQ. Man, tell us about the Wettinson family.
8: Well, as you said, I'm the third generation. I'm actually the fourth generation restaurateur in my family.
7: Okay.
8: We go back to the early part of the century. My great grandfather was had concessions and candy stores and kind of old school hot dog stands. Did a lot of riverboat stuff, and he along with my grandfather started a chain called Wettinson's Hamburgers, 1959. It's my grandfather's vision after seeing the early iteration of McDonald's on the West Coast. He came to New York and opened up a fast food hamburger chain and did very, very well. At its peak, it was 72 locations, publicly traded company. And after that, he kind of rebuilt himself into, you know, different restaurant concepts and tried a few different things. And Dallas BBQ took off and became very successful, starting in the late 70s and growing through the 80s and 90s. And my father, Greg Wettinson, got involved in the 80s, helping Herb streamline and grow the company and expanding into the boroughs of New York City. And then I joined in 2011 full-time after college. And we've pretty much doubled the size of the company together since then. And my grandfather, who's 88, still, thank God, alive and strong and kind of working a little less, but still involved. My father, who's young and very active, is in his late

0: 50s, and we work together like partners and brothers and father and son. It's a great generational business, and we put a lot of pride and love into what we do. People really, I don't think, realize how homegrown and old-fashioned Dallas BBQ is at heart. We pride ourselves in, you know, doing things kind of painfully old-fashioned. Like, we, you know, who would think we're baking cornbread on 42nd Street and making our ribs every day and making our coleslaw in-house and our sauces in-house? And, you know, we do it right. You know, it really shows in the experience and the way you feel after the experience. You know, it's fun food. It's a little indulgent here and there, but, you know, you don't feel like you ate junk. You don't feel like you ate commercial garbage, commissary, you know, chain food. It's real food. It's soul food. And it's a great concept. I almost sometimes don't love to be put into the barbecue category specifically, because it's such a fun, dynamic place. You can go there for a healthy meal. You can go there for a fun meal. You can do authentic barbecue. You can do rotisserie chicken. You can do your wings sports thing. And of course, we have the famous frozen drinks, which are bar none. And again, they just, like, we put the best quality stuff in. It's the real spirits. It's, you know, real purees, real fruit, you know, real cream of coconut. Everything is just the best we can buy, and it shows in the quality.
1: Well, everybody, we're talking with Stuart Wettinson of the Dallas BBQ. Where in the heck did the name Dallas BBQ come from? And you're on the East Coast.
0: So it's funny, you know, if I could wave a magic wand around and go back in time, I don't know if I would have done it the same way, but we're talking about a different era. We're talking about the late 70s and the early 80s, where the show Dallas was really, really relevant. And, you know, you name a restaurant back then, you didn't have social media, you didn't have a website, your sign, your awning, your brand, that was all you had. So, you know, you want it to be painfully obvious, totally transparent. And what's more obvious and transparent than Dallas BBQ? The name says it all. And that's really the origin. I mean, the name BBQ was too vague. Dallas was a nice way to align it. And Dallas fits our brand well. You know, we have this kind of honky-tonk, metropolitan feel. It's a little, like, larger than life, a little slick. You know, this isn't a country cafeteria tray barbecue place. This is a place where you come down and it's got the neon lights and the big drinks and the big signs. And it's got an energy to it that feels like you're very much in a big city.
1: Oh my gosh. I know I was driving in and I saw Dallas BBQ, and I got to be honest with you, Stuart, you were not on my radar until I got into New York, and I said, I've got to go, got to go. And lo and behold, you're in Times Square. What's it like? Tell me about the clientele that comes in. How do you understand all these people who come into the restaurant from all around the world?
0: You know, Times Square is a really interesting place. I love Times Square. I spent a lot of time there growing up, and I did a lot of business there. And, you know, we also own Tony's Dinopoli on the other side of the Times Square.
1: Yep.
0: And people kind of have the wrong idea about Times Square. It's really the central meeting point of New York. All trains lead there, and people get together. We, you know, you walk around our dining room, and it's 60-70% New Yorkers. You know, and they're going there because the movie theater's there, because the Broadway shows are there, because the train is easy to get to. They're, you know, maybe meeting people from upstate or from Long Island or whatever. It's a common ground, and it's really the heart of the city. I can't stand when food critics or press and people want to kind of bash on Times Square and make it, you know, sound like it's this tourist trap. Yeah, you know, sure, tourists gravitate there, but it's the pinnacle of New York City. It's the home of Broadway. It's the home of big banks and big business and, you know, big press releases and big, you know, IPOs. And I mean, all the big deal stuff that happens in New York, it goes down in New York City in Times Square. And people just, you know, want to, for lack of a better term, kind of smear it. And it's a shame, because Times Square should be put on a pedestal. It should be, advertised, romanticized, and it's just such an important part of commerce in the city that is very near and dear to me.
1: Wow. If New Yorkers, if you recognize a voice, you do. That's Stuart Wettinson. We're talking on the Barbecue Radio Network. I'm Freddie Bell. Well, Stuart, we got to leave it right there. No time is of the essence. How can we find you online, and how can we find you in New York City and Times Square?
0: Well, besides Times Square, we have 11 locations. We're in two in the Bronx, two in Brooklyn, two in Queens. We just opened up in Secaucus, New Jersey. I'll tease it here first, but we're thinking about moving a store to Long Island. We are in Chelsea, the Upper East Side, and Washington Heights. So we're all over New York City. You can follow us on all social media at DallasBBQ. DallasBBQ.com is our website. And if you like fun, exciting social media content, take a look at some of the stuff we do. I have this awesome dude who, Catalan, I'll give him a little shout, but he does the craziest 3D, AI, you name it, reels and videos. Like, he's a nut. I don't even tell him what to do. He just goes crazy. So take a look. It's great stuff. And by the time you're done, you will want to come in for a drink and some barbecue.
1: Well, Stuart, thank you so much for being with us today. And we look forward to talking again on the Barbecue Radio Network.
0: All right. Thank you, Freddie. Have a great weekend.
2: 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You don't want to miss this one.
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3: 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Braden Estrella has a passion for the craft, a willingness to learn, and he's already building relationships with pitmasters around the country. 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It's a pleasure to have you on with us today. You know, Braden, I'm so glad that you're with us. Can you take me back to the beginning when you first got interested in barbecue?
4: Yes, sir. Braden, I'm searching for you. So, I was watching a regular cooking video, not a barbecue video. I was just watching a cooking video.
3: Mm-hmm.
4: And, you know, on YouTube, the video you're watching, but then there's videos on the side, it's clicked on. I saw one of the videos from the barbecue pit boy. And I clicked that and I watched a couple of the videos. And famous six word sentence came out. I bet I can do that.
3: Wow.
4: So, yeah. That's how I started, and then I been watching more videos, and then I came across this guy. Oh, I don't know if you know him, Freddy, but this guy named Johnny Barbecue.
3: Of course, I know Johnny Mads.
4: Yeah, I hold on 1 second. Sorry. Yes, so Johnny Mads, he got me in to the barbecue. Well, he was the first pitmaster I watched.
3: Johnny Mads is a really great pitmaster. He's been on the Barbecue Radio Network, and we've had an incredible conversation, and he speaks really, really highly of you. So, Braden, a lot of people are wondering, well, who is this Braden Estrella? Tell us about you. And you're a young pitmaster, too. How young are you? And give us a little bit about your background.
4: Well, I'm 18 years old, and I was a regular kid. I am blind.
3: You're blind?
4: Yes. I am mostly blind. I can see out of my left eye. And I mean, I had a bunch of things going on, but then I was out in the cooking world, and that's my background.
3: Wow, so who taught you the most, Braden, when you first got started? The people around you, you mentioned YouTube, you mentioned books, other pit masters, or just trial and error. And how comfortable were your parents at buying all this barbecue meat for you to experiment with?
4: See, I really didn't start cooking barbecue necessarily live at Barbecue Barbecue. But I never really cooked at home until this past year, when I got the 22-inch Weber MasterTouch Kettle Grill, my birthday in January.
3: Congratulations.
4: Thank you. So I really didn't start cooking much. I still haven't done it in any of the big meats yet. Like brisket or ribs or fork. But I've done burgers, and that's it.
3: You've done burgers, and that's it. And that's that really got your interest. And so what are your plans? What are you looking to do with the knowledge?

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1: Getting a little bit YouTube breaking news for Barbecue Radio Network. I don't know when it's coming out. I have not really got much into it, but I am going to be writing out my own cookbook.
0: Really? Congratulations. So you just heard it here first, folks, an exclusive. Braylon Estrella is telling us that he's writing his very first barbecue cookbook. Amazing.
1: Not just barbecue. No.
0: So tell me what's going to be in the cookbook.
1: All right. So I'm going to have a breakfast category so far in there. I have a country boy rolling on a budget breakfast casserole. Even though I'm not a country boy, I don't know why I put that there, but I saw it on a video and I twisted it and made it my own.
0: Oh my goodness. So and when will it be coming out?
1: I don't have any date. I just started working on this, but I don't want to be out again. That's why I'm sharing it now. So, yes, it's no day. I'm still going to write a few. But hopefully, my hope is to have it out about the first 2 months of 2027.
0: That sounds great. Everybody, in case you just joined us, we have the pleasure of talking with 18-year-old Braylon Estrella, who has a passion for the craft of barbecue, a willingness to learn, and he's already building relationships around the country with pitmasters and people like Johnny Maggs and many, many, many more. And you may have just heard that he is writing his very first cookbook. And his recipe is not just primarily entrenched in barbecue, but he just mentioned a breakfast entree, and maybe even are desserts going to find their way into your cookbook, Braylon?
1: Yes. I do have a fudgy peanut butter brownie recipe in there.
0: Oh, my goodness. So do you have a sweet tooth or what?
1: No. I have a big sweet tooth, and it's a bad one, too. I cannot go my one day. I mean, I have not been without having something sweet. I want something really sweet.
0: Wonderful. Everyone, Braylon Estrella is with us. And what part of the country are you from, Braylon?
1: So I'm from New England.
0: You're from New England. All right. You know, I could tell by the accent, but I didn't want to assume. I thought I'd better ask you first. So everybody, we're talking with Braylon Estrella, as I was mentioning, a young barbecuer. He's 18 years old. He has a limited sight, but that doesn't stop him from being at the grill. He's got his first grill. And I tell you what, when we come back, I want to talk to you more about being a pit master and your relationship with Johnny Maggs. Is that okay?
1: Yeah, it's okay. I also, at some point in the show, have something. Not really, but I have something that I just came up with in my brain of how to turn a gas grill into a charcoal grill.
0: All right. You heard it here first. It's the Barbecue Radio Network. I'm Freddie Bell, and we'll take a break, and we'll be right back.
2: And now, ladies and gentlemen, first place in the shoulder division.
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1: I'm Jack Callahan. U.S. envoys Steve Witkoff and Jared Kushner are in Moscow. And we'll meet with Russia's President Putin today about a new proposal to end the war in Ukraine. A mistrial declared in the Lindsey Clancy murder case. Jurors deadlocked over whether she was legally responsible for killing her three children. The state must decide whether to try her again.
2: The DA has not said if they will retry this case, but in the meantime, Lindsey Clancy remains at the psychiatric hospital until that decision is ultimately made.
1: Fox's Brian Yenis. U.S. Central Command says struck more targets of the Iranian Revolutionary Guard Corps.
3: They say the strikes follow recent attempted attacks by Iran against commercial shipping in the Strait of Hormuz and military service members.
1: Fox's Christina Coleman. 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
10: It's looking like a pretty nice day today with partly sunny skies. There will be scattered showers, but any showers will be on the light side, so not a bad day overall. Highs in the 60s to low 70s, a cooler day. Scattered showers early tonight, then partly cloudy. Lows in the mid-40s to low 50s, crisp. Sunday will be partly sunny and very pleasant. Highs getting into the upper 60s to low 70s. From the Channel 3 Weather Center, I'm First Alert meteorologist Dave Bush.
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2: Welcome back to the Barbecue Radio Network. I'm Freddie Bell, and it's smoking hot here because we're talking with Braden Estrella. He is a man who's got a willingness to learn about the craft of barbecue. He's on the East Coast, and he's already building relationships with people like Johnny Maggs and just so many others. And he's already won a competition in the children's piece, and I see that I was going to ask you about that, and I will. You're wearing an Uncle Steve shake, taste just like barbecue. You're shaking it all over everything, and we'll talk about that. But that leads me into your own style. You're developing your own style just based on who you're talking to, like people like Johnny and so on. When somebody has eaten one of your burgers, what do you want them to notice first about that particular grill that you just made?
3: Well, I want them to know that even though I'm brown, I can cook some stuff.
2: Mm-hmm. That's what I'm saying again. Even though you're blind, you can cook some stuff.
3: Yep.
2: All right. So as you're starting to develop the, I'm going to call it the Braden Estrella style of barbecue, the BESB, something that people could eventually taste and know and they kill from you. Tell us what you do that you think is different than some of the other pit masters and grill masters around the country.
3: So, I don't know if anyone thought about this, but I have never done it. I just think it would work. And I had put it in my head and you're pretty cool. So, I'm sure, do you have any idea of how to return a Weber gas grill into a charcoal grill?
2: You mentioned that a few minutes ago. So have you done that already?
3: I have not done that, but I think I know exactly what you need to do.
2: So what's the first step?
3: First step is you want to drill a hole in the top of your gas drill lid, and that is where the vent will be.
2: Mm-hmm.
3: And then next, I don't know how you do it, but you would have to screw something in to use it as a handle so that you can open and level that vent.
2: Okay. So now you've got the vent and a way to open and close it.
3: Yes. But now, you want to take out the gas tank and you want to take out the burner, the gas burner. And then you want to remove all the little knobs that you use to turn the grill up and down.
2: Mm-hmm.
3: You want to remove all the knobs. And you want to, the button that you use to light all the burners up, use that button. You might not be able to take off. You might think you got there. But, and now you take off, and then you put a water pan in it to where the gas tank was.
2: Mm-hmm.
3: And you put a charcoal grate over the top, and then you fill a chimney up with charcoal, light it up, sprinkle on the cold charcoal, and then put the grill grate back in there, and then for the bottom vent, all in general, is grill a hold on the bottom of the grill. And put in like a little thing with like a rubber or plastic big handle and set it in stone on the bike.
2: Makes sense, no?
3: That undercarriage

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1: Braden Estrella with us this morning and this afternoon on the Barbecue Radio Network. I'm just curious, Braden, a serious question. What would happen if I just went to my favorite store and just bought me a grill that was not gas and just put the briquettes in or the pellets and then just go from there?
0: I don't know how that would work.
1: Might be a little easier. What do you think? Everyone, Braden Estrella with us this afternoon on the Barbecue Radio Network. I'm so glad that you're with us. There have been people who've been talking a lot, and I'm sure when you talk with Johnny and a few of the others, there's a debate in barbecue of whether or not you wrap something up or you have sauce or the fat side up or down, whether or not the barbecue sauce on or on the side. Let's just take it one at a time. What do you think about rubs? Do you have a favorite rub that you're using on your hamburgers and other small items that you're making?
0: Look at my shirt. Uncle Steve's shirt.
1: So you have a favorite rub from Steve Shake, Uncle Steve Shake?
0: A burger, you have either the thick meat shake or the lucky shake.
1: Okay. So do you have a favorite sauce?
0: Or sauce, man. Yes. A noodle, blue hot barbecue sauce, hot honey barbecue sauce.
1: Hot honey barbecue sauce. Wow. If you were to describe the barbecue in your portion of the country on the East Coast, how would you describe the kind of barbecue that you find in your part of the country?
0: Oh, that's a tough one because I would say it's pretty simple, but I think they do use a lot of sauce.
1: All right. He uses a lot of sauce, and he says the barbecue from this part of the country on the East Coast is pretty simple. And he's Braden Estrella, a great young man that we've met a few weeks ago through Johnny Maggs. Can you stay with us for one more segment?
0: Oh, man. I've got a bunch of time. Let's do it.
1: Right. We'll be back with Braden Estrella right after this on the Barbecue Radio Network. Let's do it.
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9: We're back on the Barbecue Radio Network, and I'm with the Braden Estrella, an 18-year-old pitmaster from the East Coast, and he is a unique individual in that he's partially sighted. He says he's blind, but I know he sees everything that we're doing here. 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
10: I will be setting up the YouTube channel. I hope you get that going soon, but if you want to contact me, message me on TikTok and we will. Yep, just going. That's Media Before on TikTok and the Estrella family on TikTok. I would prefer if you didn't message me on Media Before on TikTok and we'll get that set out. That's that.
9: We'll do that. You know what? We hadn't planned to do this right away, but I'm going to do this with you. Are you ready for the grease round?
10: I'm ready.
9: All right, here we go. Fast or a slow cook?
10: Slow cook.
9: Why slow?
10: Because it's still out with the friends and have a drink or two.
9: Oh my goodness. Brayden Estrella with us. Okay, so we figured out that you like the slow cook. Do you like the sauce or no sauce on your meats?
10: With a pan. Rich sauce. Brisket, no sauce. I'm not in love with you.
9: Gotcha.
10: No sauce.
9: Okay. So do you prefer pork, beef, or chicken?
10: I'm going to have to hear beef.
9: Why? Why beef?
10: It's tough because I love pork, but beef, you can do multiple food, well, you know, can eat in your burgers, steak, I can do, my goodness. I feel like beef is more versatile than pork.
9: If there is a pit master you've met or would like to meet, whose work really inspires you the most right now?
10: That's how we already met. He's Bobby. Ooh. I'm going to go with this guy. He is out of, I don't know his name, but Humphrey Bogues.
9: Ah, okay. Now, I've got to ask you this. You know, our conversation has led me here. And I hadn't planned this, but I'm wondering, you reached out to me and connected me with some other people that some I knew, some I did not know. There seems to me, Brayden, that there is a deep willingness inside you to help other people. Where does that come from?
10: People and you know, I'm just one phone call, a message away.
9: Why is it important for you to help others?
10: Because we don't have enough kindness in this world. We really don't. Like, a lot of people, like, there are some very mean people out there, and I'm not trying to be one of them, so.
9: You're a gracious young man. So when you look maybe 5 years out, Brayden, what would you love for barbecue to have become in your life? What do you see 5 years from now?
10: Now, I see me either living in Texas or living half a year in Nandon. And I see me doing competition every single weekend. And I see myself being in the barbecue half a venue.
9: Oh, my goodness. Now, what do you want to learn next that you haven't yet mastered? What's got your attention right now besides writing that cookbook?
10: I want to learn how to smoke a brisket.
9: And a lot of people do.
10: Yeah, I want to learn how to pick the best brisket, how to grill the best brisket, how to season the best brisket, how to smoke the best brisket, and how to taste the best brisket.
9: My man, if somebody who's listening today who's about your age and they've just bought their first smoker, what would you tell them not to worry about?
10: Man, don't stress or worry about your butt on your meat. If your smoker in and you see it black, that's not burn. That's called spark.
9: All right.
10: And not worry about, don't worry about the temperature of the pit.
9: So don't worry about the temperature of the pit. That's really instructive. Brayden, you're still early in your journey. What are you most proud of so far?
10: Winning my first ever barbecue competition.
9: Really?
10: Yes.
9: All right. So, what do you hope people eventually say when they hear the name Brayden Estrella in the barbecue world?
10: I'm your regular guy, man. I'm not nobody faster on the standards of the other guy. Around a tip in that damn band, but yeah, I make the same person as everybody else. I'm just proud of myself, and if you want to bring me out for the ride, come on in.
9: All right. My last question for you, or final statement.

0: statement. Finish this sentence for me, if you will, Brayden. Good barbecue is...
1: Good barbecue? Who can't give me a second? That is one.
0: Good barbecue is...
1: Good barbecue is life.
0: It's life. You said it well. Brayden, it's been such a pleasure to be with you this afternoon and this morning talking about barbecue from the East Coast. And Brayden Estrella, here's what I will say to you. Keep cooking, keep learning, keep building those relationships, keep being that beacon of light to other people, keep helping folks. I have a feeling we're going to be hearing a lot more from you, Brayden Estrella.
1: You are very welcome. Can I say a couple things before we go?
0: Yes.
1: So the first thing I wanted to mention, what a reason I want to host a barbecue competition at a place that has a giant pool right dead smack in the middle of the area. Because what I want to do, I want people to be able to check their meat, put their food on, and then immediately, if they're sweating, jump in the pool.
0: My man, and thank you so much for taking your time and being with us today on the Barbecue Radio Network.
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5: It's looking like a pretty nice day today with partly sunny skies. There will be scattered showers, but any showers will be on the light side, so not a bad day overall. Highs in the 60s to low 70s, a cooler day. Scattered showers early tonight, then partly cloudy. Lows in the mid-40s to low 50s, crisp. Sunday will be partly sunny and very pleasant. Highs getting into the upper 60s to low 70s. From the Channel 3 Weather Center, I'm First Alert Meteorologist Dave Bush.
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4: I'm Daria Albinger. One juror held out, and that resulted in a mistrial in Lindsey Clancy's triple murder trial.
5: They know that they were robbed by one man for whatever his agenda was, who stole 7 weeks of the life of these other jurors.
4: Clancy's lawyer, Kevin Reddington, says she was in the throes of postpartum psychosis. Attorneys for former Olympian David Hearn, charged with vandalizing the Lincoln Memorial and reflecting pool, are asking a judge to throw out the case with prejudice.
6: The government has conceded that there is no probable cause to bring a case, there never was probable cause to be a case, and there never will be probable cause to be a case.
4: That's lawyer Norm Eisen. 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
1: It's looking like a pretty nice day today with partly sunny skies. There will be scattered showers, but any showers will be on the light side, so not a bad day overall. Highs in the 60s to low 70s, a cooler day. Scattered showers early tonight, then partly cloudy. Lows in the mid-40s to low 50s, crisp. Sunday will be partly sunny and very pleasant. Highs getting into the upper 60s to low 70s. From the Channel 3 Weather Center, I'm First Alert Meteorologist Dave Bush.
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10: Fall is on the way. We're on the doorstep of fall, and it means cozy nights, hearty food, wonderful evenings. And in Providence, Rhode Island, it's jazz. The return of Rose Weaver for two very special performances in October as part of Pot au Feu's Dinner and Jazz series at the wonderful Pot au Feu, French restaurant.

0: the traditional in Providence, Rhode Island. Of course, it was part of my recent story on the history of dining out in Providence, and it has been the site of so many wonderful evenings. And Rhode Island treasure and jazz legend Rose Weaver returns to the Pot au Feu Dinner and Jazz Stage, two performances, October 23rd and 24th. And Bob Burke and I talked about Rose's return just a year ago. On the line with me, Bob Burke, restaurateur extraordinaire and host extraordinaire from Providence, Rhode Island, Pot au Feu. Mon ami, always good to catch up with you.
1: Hey, Bruce, it's great to talk to you. Bonjour and bienvenue. So nice of you to call about our upcoming event. We really appreciate it.
0: It's really getting into your time of year. I mean, there's no such thing as an off-season for the Pot au Feu, of course, but in the fall, it's especially good, really leading up to the Beaujolais in November, but fall is always a wonderful time. We get back to hearty foods and those amazing tastes, and really, there's no place else like the cozy Pot au Feu in Providence. And I'm not the only one that thinks that way, because no less than jazz legend Rose Weaver is going to make her return to Pot au Feu. So we have dinner and jazz.
1: You know, Bruce, you know we're old school at the Pot au Feu, and you're absolutely right that there's the food always tastes good, but there's something about the evenings of autumn that make it taste especially delicious, whether it's a beautiful French onion soup with the melted cheese and warm French bread, or the creme brulee, or a hearty cassoulet, or bouillabaisse. We've got so many selections that this time of year, it does really get even more appetizing in that cozy little cellar of ours. And it is a perfect place to come for a nice autumn meal. But the old school element is that there used to be many places that did a supper club.
0: Yes.
1: And the supper club is one of the great American institutions that has vanished from the dining scene. And they were always elegant evenings with a great performer, you know, someone who could light up the room, and you'd enjoy a fantastic three-course dinner interspersed with these wonderful performance segments. And you came away from an evening feeling that something very special had been had. And they vanished. They're gone. You just don't see them anymore. It's hard to even find a jazz club anymore. And we like to keep that torch burning. So whenever we can, we like to bring in a great performer. And we're so lucky. Rose is a Rhode Island treasure beyond compare. 3 decades on the stage at Trinity Rep, singing and dancing and performing and acting. And she's been in movies. She's been on television. She's just an incredible, incredible performer who connects with the audience in an extraordinarily special way. So you won't see her pretty much anywhere else. Retired now from a lot of the things that she used to do. It's very tough to find her on a stage anywhere anymore. And we're especially lucky that she really loves her performances at Pot au Feu, because the setting is very intimate, small. Every table is close to the stage. And it really makes for a special evening.
0: It is going to be so, so memorable. The return of Rose Weaver to Pot au Feu for 2 nights.
1: The shows start in typical supper club fashion at 7:30. It's about a 2-hour dinner and performance. They're intertwined and combined, and I can't wait. It just is lucky to be able to present this to our Rhode Island audience and nearby southeastern New England. But she's world class.

0: And the chef is very excited, doing some beautiful presentations. People get their choice of entree with it. We've got some great entree choices.
1: What are you thinking about for the menu?
0: Oh, we've got some shrimp and lobster, scallop, crepes. We've got our duck offered. We've got a beautiful beef bourguignon dish.
1: Yeah.
0: World. So even vegetarian choices for those. And the dinner is a set price, a pre-fee, as we say, of $125 per person. But that also includes not only the three-course dinner, but the wine. We serve a variety of wines are offered. Also includes the tax and tip. So with prices having gone crazy for everything recently, that is a real bargain to get an evening when you know that you're getting a world-class performance, wine, dinner, tax tip included. That's a pretty good deal. We're trying to keep it a real value for people.
1: It is going to be an amazing value, and it's going to be such a memorable night. Rose Weaver with her combo is going to be a two-piece combo who's going to be backing her up. It's going to be wonderful jazz, an amazing dinner. You eat a little, you dance a little, you listen a little, you eat a little more, and it is a magical evening, and it'll be a special tribute to the jazz legends that have inspired Rose Weaver over the years. So if you're thinking about, gosh, just any of the great American songbook, the great jazz musicians, I mean, we're not very far from Newport in Providence, and so they've all played, and it is really going to be a great night that recollects some of the best of jazz and, of course, a wonderful location in Providence at Pot-au-Feu, a place that has seen more than its share of memorable nights and memorable occasions over the years.
0: Well, thank you, Bruce, and, you know, I think a lot of people have traveled to Paris over the years and noticed that much of the jazz that happens over there starts quite late at night and goes into the early hours. And if you've ever wanted to get that feeling of what an evening of dinner and jazz in Paris feels like, this is also a great way to get a feeling for that. And
1: and you don't have to stay out till 3 o'clock in the morning.
0: That's for sure. You'll be home. You'll be home in bed by 10. So
1: that's what everybody is thinking, right? There's 2/3 of people within sound of our voice are like, well, you know, is it going to be very late? Because, you know, I don't bounce back like I used to. So yes,
0: it'll be. It's one of those great things that we kind of move the clock forward a little bit. You know, set the clock back and make sure that people can have a fantastic evening, but that they don't have to stay out until all hours, which has always been a jazz club kind of tradition. We make that one modification that we do it by falling back on the clock instead of making everybody stay up to the witching.
1: You got it. We make time stand still at the Pot-au-Feu with the return of Rose. So how can we get tickets? Where do we go? And what do? We want to get in on this amazing night, couple of nights in Providence at the Pot-au-Feu with Rose Weaver. How do we get tickets?
0: So the best thing to do is to if you want to give us a call, we're happy to set you up with a link to the tickets. Go to our website, pot-au-feu-ri.com. There's a link to the tickets there, and we'll be happy to get you set up. But go quickly. People are starting to realize that it's coming up pretty soon, and they're rushing to get their tickets, so don't delay. And we'll be happy to have people join us there. And, of course, be sure to say, my friend Bruce Newberry suggested we come. Be sure to let us know that you are a friend of Bruce's.
1: Hey, I can use all the friends I can get. And there's going to be lots of...
0: Bruce, you've got a lot of them.
1: Well, you are the very, very best, Bob Burke, and we're so delighted to be able to talk to you and to celebrate the return of Rose Weaver to Pot-au-Feu, an amazing night of dinner and jazz Friday and Saturday, three-course dinner with wine and a special treat.

0: tribute to the jazz legends that inspired the great Rose Weaver and her combo. 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We'll see you in Providence for a wonderful fall evening. Bob Burke, mon ami, looking forward to it. Thank you so very, very much.
1: Merci, mon ami. A bientôt.
0: And that's a taste of what's going on in Providence, Rhode Island.
2: Food dude, Bruce Newberry.
0: You know what time it is. 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
3: You're dining out with a food dude, Bruce Newberry.
4: Ontario, Albinger, one juror held out, and that resulted in a mistrial in Lindsay Clancy's triple murder trial.
5: They know that they were robbed by one man for whatever his agenda was, who stole 7 weeks of the life of these other jurors.
4: Clancy's lawyer, Kevin Reddington, says she was in the throes of postpartum psychosis. Attorneys for former Olympian David Hearn, charged with vandalizing the Lincoln Memorial and reflecting pool, are asking a judge to throw out the case with prejudice.
6: The government has conceded that there is no probable cause to bring a case, there never was probable cause to be a case, and there never will be probable cause to be a case.
4: That's lawyer Norm Eisen. 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
15: It's looking like a pretty nice day today with partly sunny skies. There will be scattered showers, but any showers will be on the light side, so not a bad day overall. Highs in the 60s to low 70s, a cooler day. Scattered showers early tonight, then partly cloudy. Lows in the mid-40s to low 50s, crisp. Sunday will be partly sunny and very pleasant. Highs getting into the upper 60s to low 70s. From the Channel 3 Weather Center, I'm First Alert Meteorologist Dave Bush.
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0: He's the food dude, everybody. Listen to him. He's got knowledge.
1: Always, always love to catch up with the Vermont Secretary of Agriculture, Food and Markets, Anson Tebbets, who joins us on the line. Secretary Tebbets, Anson, how are you?
2: I'm fantastic. How are you all doing?
1: Well, I am good. We're all good. Can't believe it's the end of the summer.
2: We're on the cusp of fall, and last couple of weeks, it has felt like fall. I think we've had some mild temperatures, but I'm judging it based on some of the weather conditions. No drought, which we had last year, and the two previous years we had severe weather with lots of rain and flooding. So I think this summer we'll take it. We'll take it. And I know a lot of people are right in the middle of harvest, and I'm talking with farmers. The corn crop looks pretty good. Of course, it depends where you're standing. But I think the corn crop, and there's been a lot of harvesting going on with haylage and so forth. And I think our fruits and veggie people are pretty pleased so far what's been happening.
1: Well, that's
2: where you're standing, you know.
1: Well, that's for sure. It in driving by all of those cornfields, it sure looks like it's going to be an abundant harvest. And some of the local farmers that I get to see literally the fruits of and the vegetables of, the bounty is definitely rolling in. So all appears to be good. But that's a great point about we haven't had weather extremes this summer. As you point out, the past few we've had really our troubles, and certainly we've had our share of extremes. You know, Anson, we've been talking about people leaving.

0: farm stands. And I think fresh corn this time of year with lots of butter, maybe some garlic and salt and pepper, I would certainly miss that. I don't, and of course we'd have to say I'd miss a Vermont Creamy.
1: Yes.
0: Because in the rest of the world it's soft serve, and we know soft serve has no business. It's creamy. So those are probably, and of course cheese, cheese would be on my list. Chocolate milk from Monument Farms or Stratford mm-hmm. Creamery or mm-hmm. Miller Farm. So that's on my list. So yeah, there's a long list of things I miss about the fantastic food we have here in Vermont.
1: I really think that you're on to something here, and there are certain quality of life aspects that really are so unique, and it becomes easy to be a cheerleader for life here in Vermont. And just those food groups that you point out are reason enough to turn your head about ever thinking about leaving here. I think that you're onto something. And this time of the year, it's very, very easy to wax poetic about all this. It is not only harvest season, but it's fair season. We've got a...
0: Those in Chittenden County, the Champlain Valley Fair.
1: Yes.
0: I'm going to enter a few vegetables. I'm not going to enter a pumpkin. Of course, they'll be on display for the full fair. And they're also, people will be bringing in their fruits and veggies and all the things that they're going to enter into the contest. And I always judge this, you can, with all of the fruits and veggies that came in, you can sort of judge what kind of weather we had and what kind of growing season it was had by the entries. So you'll understand if, you know, the gill-feathered turnip didn't have a great year, what caused that? Maybe there wasn't enough rain, maybe it's not enough sun, maybe it was not warm enough. And of course the giant pumpkins, there's lots of factors involved in that. We had some cool weather, we had some really hot weather, and pumpkins love water and they love heat. And I don't think we had a lot of heat and weather. So maybe the pumpkins will be a little down this year. You don't know.
1: Might not be a record pumpkin year. It's
0: right.
1: Well, you know, we've been talking today about the conventional wisdom about people leaving and people moving, and if it's gotten more crowded here or less crowded, and who's still living here and things. And part of what makes Vermont Vermont is the self achievement, and no one really personifies that more than the farmer. I mean, listen to just what you've said in the last couple of minutes here, Secretary Tebbets. The elements and the fact that you have so many things that are beyond your control in growing pumpkins and corn and, for that matter, raising cows for milk and cheese and creamies and all of the rest. It's a struggle. It's been going on for generations and generations, but it really makes Vermont, Vermont.
0: There's a lot of things in our lives that we cannot control. If we just take dairy, for example. So there's been a lot of pressure points with dairy this summer and over the last couple of years.
1: Yes.
0: So what can we focus on? Well, we can control some of the things that are happening in the state, right? We can control taxes. We can control regulations. We can control marketing. You know, some of the outside forces as far as, you know, global and national markets and how farmers are paid, some of that is controlled by a federal system that is sometimes not beneficial, and many times it's not beneficial to the Vermont farmer. So those things sometimes are out of our control, but we can control some things. We can control, you know, property taxes. We can control our education system. We can control regulations. And farmers have some of the highest regulations in the country. Yes. Already. And a lot of farmers are saying, please do not raise that bar any higher than it already is. We're doing okay. We've got the current ones. We understand them now. Some of them have been in place about a decade. We understand them, but please do not add another layer on top of that. So we can control some of those things. Obviously, the weather we can't control, but we are controlling some of the mitigation things. Where the last couple of floods, okay, we're going to move some of our hoop houses a little bit higher and move them out of the floodplain. Maybe we're going to plant more buffers to control the riverbank, so we can do some of those things. But as far as the, you know, the downpours and the drought, we can't control that. But there are things in Vermont we can control, and I think we're having some, you know,

0: some good discussions in Vermont about that right now, of those fundamentals that we can control.
1: You know, looking out into the barn and looking out at the fields, it gives you a certain perspective. And I think you're onto something, Secretary Tibbetts, about the perspective and the insight that you gain from working with the land and making your living from the land. I think it's really what makes Vermont very, very special. And it's something that maybe you can't define, talking about, well, I live here because I did this or I do that. It really gives you a perspective. And I think whether you're a farmer or not, I think that it drives who live here. And always great to catch up with you. Hope I see you at the fair, and hope I catch up with you later on in the fall.
0: Yeah, everyone, enjoy the rest of the summer. Get out, enjoy Vermont if you can. Visit a farm stand, cook up some corn, and have a good barbecue. We appreciate it.
1: That's the stuff. Thanks, Secretary Tibbetts. Anson Tibbetts, our Secretary of Food, Agriculture, and Markets. Great to spend time with you, as always. I really appreciate it. Thank you for being with us.
0: You bet.
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6: 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By your A&W in Middlebury, Vermont. Well, back to fall and back to thinking about a bunch of things like the flu. You know, we're coming off one of the worst flu seasons in decades. And look, I know the idea of vaccinations is a little bit charged these days, but you know, you really should think about it because we're going to gear up for another virus season. And I have somebody that's really going to give us the latest here. Senior Director of Immunizations at Walgreens, pharmacist Samantha Picking, joins us. Samantha, nice to have you with us.
7: Thanks for having me today, Bruce.
6: We should really be concerned about this flu season. What concerns you most about this upcoming flu season?
7: Yes, you're absolutely right. And what we know is last year's flu season hit us hard. Flu cases rose sharply in December. They peaked earlier than expected, really reminding us that the real danger isn't just how bad the season gets, but how quickly flu can spread through your community if people aren't protected. So this is particularly concerning because according to the CDC, fewer people are getting vaccinated each year. We've seen many patients put off their flu shot until later in the season when they feel more at risk or they're hearing about other people getting sick or they have the holidays coming up. So it's important to remember that vaccines remain safe and effective, and they're a really good way to prevent the spread of highly contagious illnesses like the flu. Now, it does take about 2 weeks for your body to build protection from the flu shot. So that's why getting vaccinated early is one of the best ways to prepare for the season ahead.
6: You know, we've got to get our heads around the idea that flu season is coming up on us. You said something very important, that the flu broke out in September last year. So it really is something that should be on our radar. Now, who should get a flu shot? Let's start there, and then we'll start kind of giving everybody the talk here, Samantha. Who should get a flu shot?
7: It's recommended that everyone 6 months and older get a flu shot every year. Now, when it comes to Walgreens Pharmacy, our team members can administer flu shots to anyone, eligible patients ages 3 and up. And then patients 65 years of age and older should also get a high dose or adjuvant flu vaccines. It provides extra protection specifically designed for that age group or those who are immunocompromised.
6: Okay, so that's a different shot than someone who might be in school, or I have a daughter who's going back to college and she just got her flu shot.

0: But the one for older friends is a different shot. Do I understand that correctly?
1: That's right. So anyone that's 65 and older, they have a different formulation of the vaccine. So our pharmacist can help and make sure they get the right one.
0: All right. So does the timing make a difference for older adults getting that flu shot?
1: Timing is really important because, like I said, it does take that 2 weeks to build up immunity. So we want, especially those more vulnerable patients, to get vaccinated as soon as possible. So September and October is the best time to get vaccinated. It helps you build that protection ahead of the season. And then the timing is good to allow protection to last through the full peak season of flu.
0: You know, think about it. We're getting back to fall. We're going to get back to gatherings. And I'm not talking about family and holiday. That's a whole separate thing. But we're talking about getting back with our groups, our book clubs, and our church groups, and getting back together with people that we haven't seen in a while. And that's where the trouble starts. That's where we share everything, like the flu and other things as well. How about, are there other vaccines that we should be thinking about as we head into fall and winter?
1: Yes, and you make a great point. I mean, this is that time, like you said, we're coming out of summer. It's a busy time of year. We're all kind of getting back to our regular routine. So we want to keep in mind that flu isn't the only illness that circulates through the fall and the winter. We also want to consider other vaccine-preventable illnesses. So adults 75 and older, or those 50 and older with chronic health conditions, should consider an RSV vaccine. And it's also important to stay up to date on other seasonal routine vaccines. So I think COVID-19, pneumococcal, shingles. And what's great is if you have questions on what vaccines or you're not sure what you may need, your local Walgreens pharmacist is there to help. So you can walk in, talk to your pharmacist, ask any questions. They can help you understand what vaccinations you may be due for. And the nice thing is you can get it all at once. So it's completely safe to get multiple vaccines at the same time. In fact, getting them all at once is really the smart way to get to protected as fast as possible, but also save time and just have to do one visit.
0: Well, there you go. Your pharmacist is going to be the person with the answers. And gosh, be confident that you can speak to that person behind the counter who's going to really have all of the latest information. And it's a great point. If you have a concern, ask your doctor, ask your healthcare professional, or certainly the advice is there at your pharmacy if you have questions about things. But, you know, you make so many great points, Samantha Picking. RSV, something to think about. Shingles, don't fool around with shingles. And we talk to a lot of people who are getting older, Samantha. There's a lot of that going around as well. So nobody's getting any younger. So the information is great. Now, where can we go for more information about all we've talked about today?
1: Yeah, I mean, like I said, you can walk in anytime, talk to your Walgreens pharmacist, give them a call. They can help you through any questions. But you also can go to walgreens.com. There you can find more information, but you can also easily schedule an appointment, whether it's through our website or app. You can also text flu to 66879. And then remember, too, I know it's that busy time of year. We're going to start getting back to our lives. So we may be doing some back-to-school shopping or even getting ahead of the holidays. And my Walgreens members who get vaccinated get an added benefit. They get to earn $15 back in Walgreens cash when they spend $5 on their next eligible in-store purchase, plus 10% back for the next 30 days on eligible in-store purchases. You can kind of earn a lot of cash rewards over the next 30 days from us. So it's that busy time of year. I want to make sure patients and people remember that time of year to get your flu shot.
0: You've got it. You know, it's great advice, and maybe you hadn't been thinking about it, but you definitely should. And we thank Samantha Picking from Walgreens very, very much indeed for some great advice. Give us that website one more time, Samantha.
1: Yeah, it's walgreens.com. You can schedule an appointment or walk in anytime.
0: You've got it. Great to talk to you. I'm delighted to have this time. Samantha Picking, pharmacist and senior director of immunizations at Walgreens. Thanks very, very much. You take care. Stay healthy.
1: Thanks, YouTubers.
0: Thanks, Samantha, very, very much indeed. And this interview opportunity was brought to you by Walgreens.
2: Food dude Bruce Newberry.
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0: Being a gang leader landed me in prison. But back in the day, you and me probably did business together. How? If you ever bought any counterfeit merchandise on the street, you know, a fake purse, a bootleg DVD, a pair of sunglasses, there's a good chance you would put the money straight into my pocket. 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

0: 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I'm Chuck Severson. The U.S. military says it attacked three...
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3: Today we'll have a pretty decent start to the Labor Day weekend. Partly sunny skies, scattered showers, but any showers will be on the light side. Highs in the 60s to around 70s, cooler. For tonight, scattered showers mainly east of the Champlain Valley. Lows in the 40s to low 50s, cool. Sunday will be a decent day, though. Partly sunny skies, a great last day for the Champlain Valley Fair if you're heading there. Highs in the low 70s. From the Channel 3 Weather Center, I'm First Alert Meteorologist Dave Bush.
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8: Hello again. Welcome back to the tastiest talk show on the radio here in the Dave's Marketplace Broadcast Bistro. Time to fuel the fall. Let's get back into our routines. You know, it is kind of the new year, right? And we've got some great ways to fuel your fall and get back into healthy routines and a sweepstakes to enter as well. And it all adds up to our dear friend Dawn Jackson Blattner, registered dietitian, certified specialist in sports nutrition, and fun just follows Dawn Jacks around. How are you?
9: Hey, thanks so much for having me. You know, you're right. It's becoming fall, and it's a good time to just take a step back and think, you know, does my nutrition, does my fitness need a little bit of an upgrade? So I'm here to be chatting about that seasonal switch up.
8: Well, everybody's ready, you know. I know sometimes it creeps up on us, and the pumpkin spice folks tend to get the jump on things, but, you know, it's much more than that, and it is getting back into a routine. We're ready to work once fall rolls around, and here we are. And you've got some ways that we can get back into a routine. Now, look, getting back into a routine doesn't mean changing everything at once, but there are some things that we should adjust, right?
9: I love that you said that. Yes, do not change everything at once. You know, people make nutrition and fitness so dramatic and overwhelming, and it really is hard to stick with unless you do it in these small, fun, easy ways that really build momentum. So one of the things that I started maybe about a year ago or so, and I've just been helping my clients with, and really anyone who will listen, is to do a Sunday mini reset. So Sundays are really the perfect time to just kind of like get yourself together for the week ahead. And so I don't do anything big, just about 30 minutes on a Sunday, and I'll do ingredient prep. So I'm not doing huge meal prep. I'm just ingredient prepping, yeah. Like hard boiling some eggs, roasting some veggies. I like to make either like turkey meatballs, turkey burgers, whatever. Shove that in my fridge. And then when it's a busy Monday, Tuesday, Wednesday, I have some food in there to help get me through. So a little bit of prep can go a long way. And on the weekend, that Sunday time where I'm doing the reset, I like to look at my calendar and see where I have pockets of time that I can put my workouts in. And then when it's in the calendar, I'm more likely to protect that time so those workouts actually happen.
8: Well, that's the thing. You can make all of the plans and have all of the intentions in the world, but if nothing happens, then, you know, you're nowhere. So I like the idea of the little ingredient reset. It's simple, it's doable. You can get a couple of things accomplished here. And of course, we want to get our meal planning and our meal schedule adjusted and better. I mean, summer's great, and you know, for all of the fresh foods and produce that rolls in, sometimes we're getting off schedule a little bit and things can get a little lax. And again, we feel like September is the time to get back into a routine. But how about taking that idea of just little simple ideas and something for breakfast and lunch and maybe a snack, Dawn Jacks?
9: Yes, well, I'll tell you what. I currently have two recipes that I am obsessed with, and they're basically both egg and toast. We can all make egg and toast, but right. they are egg and toast with an upgrade, And whenever I'm doing recipes, I'm always making sure that they have protein, carbs, and color. That protein is really what helps, you know, that staying power, you know, and carbs are what actually energize us. And then color from produce helps protect our cells. So anytime I'm doing a recipe, I'm making sure it has those three things. And so one of my first recipes that's this like upgrade on eggs and toast is called custard toast.
8: Nice.
9: And this is just, it's so delicious. It tastes like cheesecake. I'm telling you, it's so good. You take Eggland's Best eggs with Greek yogurt and mix those together. Put that on top of whole grain bread and put some berries on top. It could be strawberries, blueberries, raspberries, whatever. And then I put that in the air fryer or the oven, and out comes what seriously does taste like a cheesecake breakfast, but very minimal sugar, but high nutrients. I really like that custard toast. If you like aim for a little bit something on the sweeter side. When I'm doing something that I want a little more savory, but still very energizing, I love hot honey egg toast. And this is where you just you just skillet. Yeah. Thank you for the enthusiasm, because yes, it is delicious. I take a skillet, a little hot honey, and a little bit of cheese and spinach at the bottom of the skillet, and then it starts bubbling up. And then I crack Eggland's Best eggs right into that, so you start getting like a golden crust on the egg, and then I serve it on a whole grain piece of toast. And so both of those recipes, the custard toast and the hot honey egg toast, are both I always make with Eggland's Best eggs, and that's because they have 6 times more vitamin D and more than double the omega-3s compared to ordinary eggs. So you're getting more nutrition every time you're making a recipe or eating a snack or anything with Eggland's Best eggs.
8: Well, that is great, but you had me at hot honey eggs.
9: Good. I liked your enthusiasm about that because, you know, bottom line is, nutrition works when it is easy and delicious. Like, you have to have those two things working for you. You know, you don't want to eat nutrition that doesn't taste good, and you don't want to spend hours and hours and hours. So like a hot honey egg toast where you're just making it real quick, and it's really satisfying. I like that either like as a post-workout recovery meal or just like even anything midday booster. It's really a great meal. It has protein and carbs in there that helps you recharge and refuel. It's a great recipe.
8: Oh, man. Well, I love anything with hot honey. So you are definitely talking my language, Dawn Jackson Blattner. My goodness. So the other thing that we want to think about, and again, we've just spent a wonderful summer, but we need to move around some more, right? Need to keep things going. And as we're turning towards the kind of indoor months, right, we want to keep the movement going. Do you have some easy ways that we might fit movement into this schedule that we all are packing so much into?
9: Yeah, you're so right. It's like, you know, you look at your calendar and it's totally jammed up. You know, that's why it's so important to, at the beginning of the week, you know, try and schedule it in like grocery shopping, try and schedule in your workouts so that, you know, you have it protected like other appointments. But if you really are struggling, you got to know that sneaking movement in still counts. Like if you were to park farther away or take the stairs instead of the escalator, or, you know, I have a walking pad where I'm watching TV walking, or, you know, even just like a 5-minute walk after lunch or after dinner, that stuff counts. A 5-minute walk is so much better than a 0-minute walk, you know? So you don't have to feel like you need to have hours and hours and hours. Those little things actually do add up and count.
8: Boy, I'm going to take that one on. 5 minutes is better than no minutes. So,
9: right, it is. And actually, there's, you know, lots of research that after a meal, that is a wonderful time to plug in a little walk. I mean, even if it's not even 5 minutes, even if it's 3 minutes, 2 minutes, science says that that is something that really helps our metabolism, help our digestion, everything after a meal.
8: Well, that's easy and, gosh, definitely, definitely doable. So, if all else fails, how'd you like to enter a sweepstakes? How'd you like to win a grand prize with a bunch of zeros after it? Dawn Jackson Blattner has the way that you might win.
9: Oh, my gosh. I love, yes, you are excited about

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1: Excellent. Well, get to it. All of these things, we've got some great ideas and some great plans in place to fuel your fall. And thank you very, very much for all of this stuff. Where can we go to find out more about everything we've talked about here, Dawn Jackson-Blattner?
0: Yes, I would love for you to try my custard toast and my hot honey egg toast. 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
1: All right, I'm on my way to the kitchen right now. 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She's a registered dietitian. She's got the answers, and she has just fueled our fall. You take good care. We'll talk again soon.
0: Thank you so much for having me. And yeah, happy almost fall.
1: 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All right. 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

0: on a beach, full of glistening plastic bottles and food wrappers. 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
4: Here in the Dave's Marketplace Broadcast Bistro. 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
5: Chris.
4: It is
5: good to see you.
4: It is good to see you, and it's good to be here on the deck, on the patio here at the Wayberry Inn. This is the place to be.
5: Yeah. Oh, we've had a really great summer out here. The tent has been very nice.
4: Yeah.
5: We've been blessed with a few sunny days here and there. People really seem to enjoy being outdoors. It's breezy. It's covered in shade by 4 p.m. And it's just really nice atmosphere.
4: It is a really nice atmosphere. One of the nicest places to be, really, in the county, and in a place where we really have our choice of spectacular places to spend some time. This is one of them, with great food and great friends. I was having a great chat with Caroline about the menu, which is new.
5: That's
4: and
5: right.
4: There are some things that you have to try. There are the tried and true that are still on the menu. Some have some different names. And you know what you will love and that you have to try are the ribs.
5: That's right. The Achiote brined ribs, smoked ribs. We brine those in an Achiote paste, a natto paste, and we smoke them until they're like 200 degrees. They fall off the bone.
4: Yeah.
5: And
4: you do that right here.
5: We do that right here. It's about a day in the marinade and then 6 hours in the smoker. And they just, they're so tender. We baste them and serve those over stewed black beans and bacon and corn grits. It's just really,
4: it's really,
5: really nice.
4: A take on a traditional Mexican dish.
5: Yes.
4: You were telling me.
5: Puerco pibil, which is traditionally pork butt, braised but marinated and then buried in and smoked under in a pit. Pibil means, I believe, in a pit. So mm-hmm. It's a very traditional Mexican dish, and it's really close to my heart. I really like making it.
4: And it's kind of a street dish in this traditional way, where it's wrapped in a taco or wrapped in a tortilla.
5: Usually served in a bowl with just plain rice and pinto beans and tortillas on the side with some pickles. And you just make little tacos, and it's very good.
4: So if you take that idea and take that masa, that corn tortilla, you just kind of turn it around a little bit, deconstruct it some.
5: That's right. We just kind of, our take is, rib

0: So you're not necessarily pulling them off the bone, you're eating them off the bone. And underneath we have a nice corn grit made from the masa harina, and it really absorbs all the flavor and the juices from the beans, the bacon that's braised with the beans, and then the ribs as well, and it all comes together. Put a little nice little salsa verde on there, tomatillo salsa.
1: Yes.
0: So that really punches it up a notch too.
1: Such a wonderful season for growing anyway.
0: Yeah, it really has. It's been, you know, we get these sunny days, and then we've gotten a decent amount of rain. It hasn't been super dry, and that's heading for a good foliage season as well.
1: I think so. So we've got wonderful specials, and we've got a wonderful regular menu. Some of the menu highlights on that new menu, you have to try just some of the apps and tapas items, which are always wonderful to have. Some of them are favorites that you have enjoyed from the menu in the past. But starting at the top there, you've got a hoisin cherry. It's called hoisin cherry green beans.
0: Yes.
1: But there's more to it than that.
0: There's more to it. It's green beans with togarashi seasoning, seared. And then we stuff those into a banzao pancake, which is coconut milk and rice flour. It's a little Vietnamese crepe, essentially.
1: Yes.
0: And then we dress it with cherry hoisin, and we have a mango and pea shoot salad that sits on top with some peanuts. And it's a really pretty dish. We also can do it with our house smoked chicken.
1: Yes.
0: That's good in there as well. And so that's our side on one of the entrees as well. The banzao pancake is on the Vietnamese salmon. And really, with this menu, we decided, you know, we kept some of the classics. You'll see the mushroom Wellington. We have a little section on Wayberry classics. The ones that we love, the shepherd's pie, the fish and chips. But really, we decided, you know, let's send it. It's been 3 years. We've owned this place now, and we just wanted to put, you know, we've been slowly moving the needle for 3 years, and we're like, let's get it the rest of the way with this menu change. And it's felt really good. It's been received very well by the community, and there's a lot on there.
1: There is a lot on there, and it is so exciting. It's one of the most exciting menus that you're going to see, not only in Addison County, but between here and Burlington, really. And that says a lot, because there are some innovative chefs that are doing some very creative things up and down Route 7 between here and Burlington, and certainly in the big city. But you certainly don't have to just go to one little street in the big city to find exciting and innovative dining. You've really done it here, and it is really exciting.
0: Yeah, our menu style, some people don't like it, but it falls in the category of world cuisine, and it's really, you know, it just allows us to do basically, it's new American. You know, we do takes on traditional dishes from around the world, and we try to bring that here, and it's nice. You know, it's something different. It rotates enough that it's fresh. You know, it's fresh ideas every time, and it feels good to be creative with it.
1: It should, and the folks who come here night after night, most of who have been here before, but of course there are new people coming in and discovering each and every night, Wednesday through Monday, and they're sophisticated and they're appreciative of it. They know that they're going to be wowed, and they're almost expecting it.
0: Yeah.
1: You know, and so I think that it's a great, great combination. If you are looking for exciting food, if you're looking for a wonderful place to enjoy it, we'll certainly come in for dinner at the Wayberry Inn, or come for breakfast, because we've got breakfast on the weekends, and we've got the famous, becoming more famous each and every month, Sunday brunch, the first Sunday brunch.
0: That's right. We have brunch every first Sunday of every month, and we're serving breakfast in our upstairs dining room, the Pine Room, in the enclosed porch. Weekends from 7:30 to 10.
1: Yeah. Now, I was talking to some folks who were in having breakfast just today, and making that discovery as well, that you can have a wonderful full plated breakfast with all of your favorites, from fresh local eggs and house smoked bacon, and of course all of the fresh fruits and things from local farms. I was in the kitchen this morning, and we were chatting over a carton of blueberries, and I said, whose blueberries

0: Who are these? Oh, they're Janes.
1: Yep. Yeah, Jane Roy, Light Up the Roads, has a huge berry bush, and she, it's been so wet this summer that the blueberries are kind of going now. It's a little past, but we were getting them. These are the last one. We got the last shipment this week, and I mean, they're really good. They're always so good. She has some raspberries earlier in the in the summer too, so. But, you know, that's one another thing is we make everything pretty much from scratch here. Yes. There's, you know, there's a few things that hold out, but that's what a lot of people don't realize is we're making the gravy from demi-glace that we boil overnight, and we're Donna makes all the bread and all of the, including the toast for your breakfast.
0: Yes.
1: It's all made in-house, and the eggs are from down the road. It's really, you know, it's really starting to come together here.
0: It really is. And even some of the more casual items on the menu, I had a pulled pork sandwich the other night that was, it was on a special, and I wanted to have kind of what went with it. So it was really well done. There was some jicama slaw on top of that.
1: Mm-hmm. It's a pickled jicama.
0: Yes. And there was a, and it was on a house made brioche roll.
1: That's
0: that
1: right.
0: Made all the difference in the world. It really is amazing. Even when you order dinner and your server says, oh, would you like some of our complimentary bread? It's all here. It's all from here.
1: That's
0: and
1: right.
0: It really makes it just twice as good. So certainly come and visit us and spend some time with us. And you can take a little of the Wayberry with you because we have merch.
1: Oh, yeah. Yes, we got some sweatshirts.
0: This is the biggest thing. The Wayberry hoodies are the hottest item. Now, here we sit in 85, 90-degree heat, right? But, you know, it's not going to be like this for very long, and you need a hoodie on some of these cold Vermont mornings and crisp Vermont nights as we sit out here on the deck and the patio in the weeks to come. And you have to have an official Wayberry Inn hoodie.
1: Yes, it's really... Helena designed them. She drew everything on there, and it's really good. And, you know, some of them... some of them have a little quote on top from the Newhart show, and it depicts the three taxidermied deer and the moose.
0: Yes.
1: In our pub room, and we've named them Larry, Daryl, and Daryl. So you can imagine if you've seen the show, you know what the quote says above: Larry, Daryl, and my other brother Daryl.
0: Yes.
1: And they've been a hit, and they're really, you know, they're really high quality. We're all really proud of Helena because she's such a great artist, and she designed our logo. We have pint glasses as well.
0: Yes, and they're
1: stickers.
0: Flying out of here. Now, the hoodies, we had to reorder the hoodies. So if you order a hoodie today, we may be just getting them in. But there are still a few. But we have pint glasses, the official Wayberry pint glasses, and the official Wayberry stickers. So make sure that your car is, you can trust your car to the Wayberry sticker. Yes.
1: Yeah.
0: Make sure that you're flying the colors. And that you are staying with us, at least in spirit, and people can tell where you've been. And it's all here at the Wayberry Inn. So come spend some time with us at breakfast, at dinner. Come and stay with us. Our rooms are so comfy, and you'll just enjoy yourself, and you'll understand why people come back time after time and make it a destination from all over the country and all over the world. Here at the Wayberry Inn. So make a reservation. Our next Sunday brunch in September is going to take place on the 6th. That's the Sunday of Labor Day weekend.
1: That's right.
0: So plan your Labor Day weekend and come and spend some time with us having this sumptuous, never-ending Sunday brunch buffet. There are so many wonderful things, and you'll enjoy each and every one, and you'll want to come back. But it's only the first Sunday of the month, so make a reservation, especially if you're coming with a crowd. 802-388-4015. 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If you follow us on social, follow Wayberry Inn and Restaurant, and it's worth following us on Instagram, because there's always something exciting on Instagram as well as Facebook as well. So stay with us, stay up with us, and we'll see you soon here at the Wayberry Inn in Middlebury, Vermont. Chef Antonio.
1: Thanks so much, Bruce.
0: Thank you so very, very much indeed. My Vermont home here at the Wayberry Inn.
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2: I'm Jack Callahan. U.S. envoys Steve Witkoff and Jared Kushner are in Moscow and will meet with Russia's President Putin today about a new proposal to end the war in Ukraine. A mistrial declared in the Lindsey Clancy murder case, jurors deadlocked on whether she was legally responsible for killing her three children. The state must now decide whether to try her again.
3: The DA has not said if they will retry this case, but in the meantime, Lindsey Clancy remains at the psychiatric hospital until that decision is ultimately made.
2: Fox's Brian Yenis. U.S. Central Command says the U.S. has struck more targets of Iranian Revolutionary Guard Corps.
4: They say the strikes follow recent attempted attacks by Iran against commercial shipping in the Strait of Hormuz and military service members.
2: Fox's Christina Coleman. 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
1: Today we'll have a pretty decent start to the Labor Day weekend. Partly sunny skies, scattered showers, but any showers will be on the light side. Highs in the 60s to around 70s, cooler. For tonight, scattered showers mainly east of the Champlain Valley. Lows in the 40s to low 50s, cool. Sunday will be a decent day though. Partly sunny skies, a great last day for the Champlain Valley Fair if you're heading there. Highs in the low 70s. From the Channel 3 Weather Center, I'm First Alert Meteorologist Dave Bush.
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3: Welcome back to the tastiest talk show on the radio here in the Dave's Marketplace Broadcast Bistro. Everyone's saying how this summer has flown by, and here we are back into our routine and back to school, and that means changing our recipes and our routines. But you know who's going to lead the way with some creative ways for all of this is our friend Chef Jamie Gwynn. It is good to have you back with us.
4: I am always happy to be with you, my friend. Thank you, Bruce. And yes, happy back to school. We're celebrating in our house.
3: Well, you've got a big, big milestone going on here, right? You've got first grade.
4: Yes,
3: this is
4: we
3: huge.
4: Are. It is. It's big. And, you know, I love the summer, no doubt. But, you know, getting back to the structure, and very grateful for teachers everywhere. I mean, there's something lovely about this season. And I think if you plan it well, it can be less stressful, because there's no doubt it's an overwhelming transition.
3: It is overwhelming. It certainly can be. And one of the things that brings us back, keeps us all on the same line and same page, is food. Lunchtime, right? Who doesn't look forward to lunchtime?
4: Yes.
3: And back to school snacks. So there are so many things to look forward to this school year. So let's start with lunch. what are a few lunchbox staples that you might recommend that parents just always have on hand?
4: Yeah, of course. I think lunch is a very good place to start. By the way, we're 3 days into school where we live, and the lunchbox is coming back empty. So I think I'm winning.
3: Yes.
4: Because to me, yeah, for sure. The best lunchbox is one that your kiddo will eat. So I keep the ingredients that my son loves on hand as a go-to, one of which, you know, is Pearl's olives.
3: Yes.
4: We are an olive-loving family. Yes. And my kiddo loves the sliced black olives. And I know that he will, you know, take to lunch if I put his favorite things in there. So Pearl's is America's favorite olive

0: glass of Altranos, and you know I love a blue cheese stuffed olive in my martini. So everyone in the house loves them. They're a family-owned company. They employ a lot of people in the U.S. of A. And when you share them, I really believe you're sharing the best. So this is what I've been making, Bruce. I created something called a pasta salad lunchbox because, you see, my kiddo loves pasta. I put cooked pasta into one compartment of a compartmentalized container that it fits into his lunchbox. And then I take, maybe you love a BLT or a Caesar salad. My kid loves pizza. So I've got mini pepperoni in there, some cherry tomatoes, some cube cheddar cheese, and the Pearl's black sliced olives. And I put a little container of homemade Italian dressing. And he takes off the lid and he pours over the dressing and he shakes it. And you've got a pasta salad lunchbox.
1: Wow.
0: Now, for moms and dads that... I know, it's so much fun. For moms and dads that eat at their desks, this is great too. Tailor it the way you love it. But once again, it's coming back empty. I am winning. Put your favorite ingredients in it. Make sure you include Pearl's olives.
1: You're going to get a lot of requests from all of the kids who want to trade lunches. Can you just...
0: You know, that's the one thing about... I will tell you, that's funny you say that. That's the one thing about my son having a chef as a mom is he will tell me, like... Mama, somebody asked for a bite of my lunch, but I said no.
1: Oh.
0: I know. So great.
1: Well, one of you is going to become a caterer before this school year is out.
0: Yeah. It's going to be him. Definitely going to be him. You know, the other thing, Bruce, about back to school, I find there is so much packaging for everything,
1: Yeah. Everything
0: we buy, the school snacks, I mean, all of it. And I do try to be mindful. It's a great teaching moment that we need to do better for our planet. And if you ask my son, he says, reduce, reuse, recycle, reduce, reuse, recycle. There are some really wonderful ways to cut down on waste when it comes to back to school specifically. Like, have you seen the reusable silicone bags? So you can put a sandwich in it. You can put grapes in it. And then when my son is done with whatever's inside, he throws the bag back in his backpack and it comes home and you can rinse it clean and start over. And I feel good about that. I do send him with a disposable snack container and I put like baby carrots and Greek ranch next to it. I make my ranch dressing with Greek yogurt. The container goes in the trash and, you know, you're never sure whether they're putting it in the recycle bin or not, but it's made of corn and entirely biodegradable. You can find straws like that today as well.
1: Yes.
0: There's just a lot of wonderful ways to eliminate the excessive waste. And that includes, by the way, I have a favorite piece of cookware. It is an enameled cast iron. It's very oversized, and it allows me to make two meals in one. So when we talk about environment and planet friendly, I'm repurposing those leftovers, and my food waste is so much less. So that pan allows me to go from the stovetop to the oven. Everything is very juicy and well caramelized. And I think that when you embrace that, when you find the pan that you love or the reusable bags that they use, you really do reduce the stress in a lot of ways. I feel better about what I'm putting out.
1: Well, it's brilliant, and it just makes so much sense. And look, we come from a long line of, Yankee use-it-upness, right? We make it last and make it do. So this is all brilliant. And when we layer on top of that the fact that we're showing this young man in first grade and a lot of other kids just what to do and why to do it, that is really the essence of a teachable moment. So it's a win-win-win all around. That's great.
0: Oh, for sure.
1: And of course, we're eating well.
0: So yeah, it is.
1: That's what it comes down to.
0: No, and that's the most important thing, right?
1: Yes.
0: And I do think we're raising a bit more of a conscious generation. I mean, my son and his friends, they are, even at 6 years old, they are.

0: are conscious about which trash can they throw in, and that makes my heart happy.
1: Nice. Well, you know, we've raised it to somewhat of a higher level in some of our places, Jamie, within Sound of Our Voice. I mean, Vermont is requiring composting, and it is a bit of a learning curve, but you're so right. The kids are picking right up on this, and they're going to lead the way.
0: Yeah, great.
1: They're going to lead the way. So here we are, the beginning of the school year and back to fall for everybody. And, you know, we would really like to have some recipes that maybe are great for that time of day when we all get hungry late in the day. What do you think?
0: Definitely. So, you know, yes, I can deliver on that. You know, the thing that my mama friends all tell me is that at 4:45 every afternoon, they all have a bit of a panic attack, like, oh no, what's for dinner? And if you have some, it's true, if you have some dishes on rotation that your family loves, it makes the weeknight meals easier. So these are my best. We make a sheet pan pizza at home. I get my kiddo involved. You can use store-bought pizza dough if you like, or make a homemade batch. And in a sheet pan, when you press the pizza dough in, you almost get like a deep dish pizza. And here are my best chef's tips. Oil your hands and the dough and press it into the pan, and then give the dough about 10 minutes just to rest, because the protein, the gluten in the pizza dough itself relaxes. Then you're going to dimple it like you would focaccia. Stretch it to the ends of the pan, and then top it with your favorite toppings, right? And when you bake it, or I do it in my air fryer oven because it takes half the time, you really do get the crispy crust and the deep dish, you know, component of it. It's just delicious. And it feeds a crowd, which is really nice. Now, I get the request for mac and cheese probably every other day, Bruce. My kid's a mac and cheese kid. So I make a protein-packed mac and cheese, and we know that cottage cheese is still having its day.
1: Yes.
0: Did you know you should puree your cottage cheese? You get
1: No.
0: this creamy, luscious mouthfeel. You get richness, and I mix it into the cheese sauce that I make my mac and cheese with. And it is a brilliant protein boost. Please don't tell my son, he doesn't know.
1: Your secret's safe with us.
0: Yeah, okay, good. And then if you have a hard time gathering everybody at the table, I know they're hungry, but there's like homework and karate and et cetera, et cetera. I suggest that you put dessert out first. So I line the center of the table with my 3-ingredient chocolate mousse that if you want to corral everyone to the table fast, you set it out in the center of the table before you serve dinner. And it's literally super simple to make with heavy whipping cream beaten to soft peaks, melted cool chocolate. And if you use good quality chocolate, there's no need to add extra sugar. And just a touch of vanilla. It makes this like really rich, luscious chocolate mousse. And I guarantee, at least my family, everybody finishes their dinner in anticipation of dessert.
1: Yes.
0: We've posted all the recipes. Time-saving tips. I'm also making our own protein balls now, like a protein bar. Mm. It's peanut butter, Greek yogurt, maple syrup, and a pinch of salt.
1: Whoa.
0: And my son is making them with me, and we love them.
1: Whoa, you had me at maple syrup. So this is...
0: I know. I love my Vermont maple syrup. If anyone wants to send grade B double dark maple syrup, please do.
1: Yes.
0: But yeah, it's a great protein packed snack, like afternoon snack, you know, after school. And you can use any nut butter you like, almond butter, sunflower butter, etc. The Greek yogurt gives it a little tang. There's extra protein in there. The maple syrup is the subtle sweetener. The salt just heightens all the flavor. And you can roll them into balls. You could press them into a pan and then cut them. There's lots of wonderful ways to do it.
1: Excellent. And we can find all of these recipes and all of what we talked about where?
0: 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And then you know that my gluttony is posted.

0: posted on social at Chef Jamie Gwen.
1: Wouldn't miss a minute of it. All right. We are ready for
0: back to school, my friend.
1: And back to fall. And thank you so very, very much. Here's to a great school year and a great fall. And we always love getting together with you. Talk to you soon.
0: Thank you, Bruce, so much. Thank you for the friendship and the consummate welcome.
1: Back at you. Thanks very, very much indeed. And our visit with Jamie was made possible by DailyLounge.com.
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8: A special artisan-made hot dog known as Snapparazzo, after the inventor, Chef Ralph Parazzo. So I can tell you, Snapparazzo hot dogs are premium, American-crafted, high-quality, naturally smoked hot dogs. And he has a bunch of other things as well, but I have had the opportunity to try the classic hot dog. And he's on a hot dog mission. Wants to bring craftsmanship and integrity back to the classic hot dog. And I think he's done it. Now, he says it's impossible to have just one. But there is a limit. My limit was two. I had two of the jalapeno dogs, and that was it. Best hot dogs, I'll tell you, it's the hit of the summer so far, next to the Big Beefy. But I have to go along with all these other chefs who say that it's the new standard for what a hot dog should be. It really is. Whether it's something that takes you back, and you say, oh yeah, this is what a hot dog is supposed to taste like, and where have you been? It's the quality ingredients. You can tell, having spent a lot of my food dude life talking about lean cuts of quality meats that go into sausages, it really does make a difference. But the snap is what it's all about. And if you have not had a hot dog that snaps, you have been missing something. If you've never had one, well, get yourself up to the rest stop or to a lot of these other places, Aria Resort and Casino, Tesla Diner, Max and Helen's,

0: Sarge's Deli. But there's a reason why these big chefs, big name chefs who know their stuff, Michael Simon, Rick Moonen, I mean, these guys know their stuff and they have a lot riding on things and their word goes a long, long way. And it doesn't appear to be a buy-off because I'm not seeing the buy-off crowd in here. But they are just really amazing hot dogs. 100% American-owned company, and these are a better hot dog. Well, I've had a chance to try a couple of them, and they are all that. I mean, I can sit here and tell you, oh, it's a premium American brand, high quality, naturally smoked, and so forth. Ralph Parazzo has done just some amazing stuff here. So far, we have tried, in the Food Dude household, we have tried the Beefy Butcher, which is the signature dog at the rest stop. And let me tell you a little bit about that one. The Beefy Butcher dog come with a big beefy bite, maple wood smoked, no sugar, little garlic, little onion. So it's a natural sweetness. They grill up amazingly. And they have a snap. Ben Newberry said, hey, these have a snap. They are amazing. So these are chef-driven. And look, they're so good that you don't even need a topping, but hey, top them with whatever you like. So then I tried the roasted jalapeno wiener, uniquely made with fresh jalapenos. You can see, as Ralph told us, you can see the actual jalapenos in the dog. But don't let it scare you off. We had a couple of people who were a little bit skittish. Oh no, I don't know, they might be too hot. Not at all. They are not even as spicy as spicy chips. But they have just a little spicy flair. It's more of a roasted spicy flair. High quality meat, pork and beef. And Ralphie says it best, even people who do not like spice enjoy this hot dog. The flavor really comes through and they're juicy. Oh man. So try to find them. Now you can take a journey up to Keeler Bay on Lake Champlain and stop in at the rest stop.
1: Yes, we're very fortunate. Our products are mostly seen with chef-driven people, concepts, hot dog establishments that have been established for over 50 years, you know, really gravitate to our products.
0: So this is your own creation. How did you create this hot dog, and what were you thinking of when you created it? Were you just out to make a better dog?
1: Yeah, I mean, it's a very long story. I'll try to sum it up, but pretty much I was making hot dogs at my butcher shop / restaurant for years, and people gravitated to it. You know, I used to go do food and wine festivals and whatnot and bring a homemade hot dog, you know, because I owned the business and I couldn't really afford to give away something for free. So we gave something that we used for byproducts from our prime beef. And, I love sausage, and that's how I kind of originally started. And then, to be honest, after COVID, we had some hard times with a couple of businesses I owned and restaurants. And, you know, I decided to get into this business and consult with a family friend whose family used to make the Nathans and the Sabrettes back in their Florida plants back in the late 70s, and kind of figured out how to do it on plant level, and, you know, started a brand. And it was kind of a true American story, old school dream, and took everything I owned and invested in the business and started making hot dogs for some elite people, and it just word of mouth naturally grew across the country. We don't have any brokers or sales reps or anything like that. We're word of mouth, and people like Seth, who appreciate a good product, pretty much outsource us.
0: Yeah. Well, it comes back to what you were talking about, that you started out once upon a time with prime beef, and it's all about the ingredients that go into these dogs. Tell us what is in that Snapparazzo that makes it so good.
1: Well, we make multiple style of hot dogs. The one that Seth's using, you know, that's our Beefy Butcher dog. That's a personal favorite of mine. I don't use sugar in my hot dog. I use

0: fresh onions and garlic and the natural sweetness from the vegetables, which not many manufacturers do. Our natural lamb casing that we get is from New Zealand. We do that because a lot of the American casings are flushed out in China with chemicals and sold back to us. I mean, I can really get into the science of everything. So, like, everything is thought out from the, you know, seasoning to how we process to we naturally smoke. Some products are now smoked on cherry wood. Some are smoked on maple. We don't use liquid smoke. You know, every hot dog has a different formula. Like my beefy butcher dog tastes different than, say, my maple smoked dog or my Ralphie's Ripper dog. They all have their own texture, characteristic. And honestly, you know, hot dogs are very regional. So you need to make different styles of dogs for different customers.
1: That's it. Well, we like our hot dogs with a snap here in New England. And so those natural casing dogs are going to be a winner every time. But you raise a point, you know, a hot dog connoisseur and kind of a cook friend of mine who's a amateur chef has been trying some spicy dogs lately, and that's great. But, you know, there's nothing like a great beefy dog, like your beefy butcher dog. But I have to tell you, we're big on maple here in Vermont, so those maple dogs would be a hit as well.
0: Well, we actually make I love a spicy sausage or hot dog. We make one hot dog that's a jalapeno dog, and we actually use fresh jalapenos.
1: Whoa.
0: Inside the hot dog. We don't add cheese. We just focus on the chili. There's actually little specks of fresh jalapenos in it. Very, very popular across the country. And, you know, we're proud to say our products, when people eat them, they stand out. They taste like what they're supposed to. So I'm very grateful for guys like Seth. You know, a lot of people say we're the chef behind the chef. And I always say the chefs make our dogs even taste better. Thank you so much.
1: Thanks, Ralph. And that's a taste of a great hot dog from Snapparazzo and the creator, Ralph Parazzo.
2: You're dining out with a food dude, Bruce Newberry.

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cool. Sunday will be a decent day, though. Partly sunny skies. A great last day for the Champlain Valley Fair if you're heading there. Highs in the low 70s. From the Channel 3 Weather Center, I'm First Alert meteorologist Dave Bush.

Good afternoon, Vermont. This is himself, Newbury, the Labor Day weekend show, as they used to say in the song. And no, I'm not going to ask you what the song is. We'll play a little bit of the song in a little bit here. And that's our Labor Day tradition. And yes, we have the U included in labor for our friends, mes amis, in Quebec, because it's Labour Day as well. So, put it all together, it's the unofficial last weekend of summer, but it's more the traditional last weekend than not. I mean, yeah, we could get into, well, summer is really around until the 21st, actually the 22nd, and that is astronomical summer and astronomical fall. It is meteorological fall already, though, with the 1st of September. And would you believe, and you can lay this one on Dave Bush, there may be frost next weekend. Are you ready for that? Right? I'm looking at the webcam, and there's kids going in swimming as we speak, and there's going to be frost, or there could be frost next week. So it is that time, that's for sure. But hey, we're going out with a bang. I hope that you have lots of great plans. And it's nice to be with you on the Bruce Newberry Show, and you can call me at 888-414-0303, or you can text me at 802-276-0080. Now, that is the text number to use, 802-276-0080. If you text on the other number, the one that you text Kurt on, I don't see that. So you're, for all intents and purposes, texting Kurt. So if that's your idea of a good time, right? But if you want to text me, although I have a text here for Guy. From, what day did I do the Chronicle Conversation? So it was 2 weeks ago, wasn't it? And there's a text here for Guy. So Guy, come pick up your text. Anyway, It's a wonderful and humbling thing. I get called the other day, in my other life, I host the morning show down in Newport, Rhode Island, on a station not unlike WVMT, in that WVMT serves our area in the Champlain Valley and so forth. So it's, you know, we're focused on you, right? In the 802, in the 518, and a little bit of the 514. And just like WVMT, there's great traditions. We get into a lot of the traditions last weekend as we were talking about remembering Dolly, and we got into this whole thread about talking about who was on the radio way back then, and WVMT has an amazing history, and I'm reminded of that history and that heritage just about every day because I spent a lot of time with WVMT in my youth. Listening, because that was the place to be and the station to listen to. So it is an amazing heritage, and the saying that I really love and that I believe is that we stand on the shoulders of giants here, you know. And once upon a time, there were the likes of Ernie Farrar and Jack Barry and so many other people who really, really paved the way and did what we're doing and were the first to do it. You know, we were not the first to broadcast from the Champlain Valley Fair. In fact, WVMT goes back almost 100 years broadcasting from the Champlain Valley Fair. We were on the air from the fair back in the 20s, and that's a fact. And so when you think about that for a minute, I was having not to vamp and riff and sidebar, but why change?

Now, I was having a discussion with some colleagues in the broadcasting biz, and people in the broadcasting biz tend to lament the broadcasting biz. It's a very weird psychology, and you can read that psychosis that people who are in the broadcasting business tend to have. They don't have it so much anymore, but once upon a time. And when you get to be of a certain age, you tend to wax nostalgic and tend to look back on the past at the expense of the present. And people in other businesses, I think, are the same, although I've been in a bunch of other businesses, and it's weird. It's just weird. So these colleagues were lamenting the kind of current state of the broadcasting business. And I said, wait a minute. I said, you know, if we think about it for a moment, it is definitely a different place here in 2026 in any business and in any world than it was 40, 50 years ago. And all you have to do, doesn't matter how old you are, is go back 40 years, right? So go back 40 years. That's 1986. Go back 40 years before that would have been 1946. Now think of how different the world was in 1946 than it was in 1986, right? We were just getting over a war that enveloped the whole world. And as much as we think about what's going on in the world today, it's a Nerf world compared to what was going on in 1946. And on the radio, to use a very small and tiny example, what was on the radio was Gunsmoke. I mean, Gunsmoke, that's on, what's it on? It's on MeTV now, isn't it? So that was on prime time. Maybe not in 1946, but not long thereafter. And it was on the radio. And radio drama and radio plays were the deal. There really was very little television. And even when television first started, and it took over, and there was a craze. But there was still radio drama, and people would listen to the radio and listen to these plays on the radio and be entertained. And so then that went out of style, and something replaced that, and so forth and on. Well, something replaced what was going on in 1986, mercifully enough. Whether it was the Gong Show or Narrow Ties or Pop Rocks, there's always something along to replace what was going on. So anyway, historic stuff going on. And so don't just look back into the past with fond remembrance, because there's a bunch of stuff going on now, and it's not, to coin a phrase, the good old days weren't all that good, and tomorrow ain't as bad as it seems. So there we go. Hey, let me just take a moment before I forget. Welcome back the Green Mountain Boys from deployment, talking about war. That is a major deal here, and that is all over the news, that the Vermont Army National Guard Vermont Air National Guard has returned. Very cool. And welcome back, and thank you for your service. And yeah. So, a bunch of history going on. We're going to talk a little bit about that. There is the fair wrapping up, as everybody is talking about. So I hope you'll get your fair visit in if you haven't gone. I mean, it's today and tomorrow, and that's it. If you're really looking for an adventure, and you're looking for something that is totally different, and you've got some time, head down Route 7, I mean way down Route 7, to Bennington, and stop when you smell garlic, because Bennington today is Garlic Town. It really is. It's Garlic Town, USA. All day long in downtown Bennington. You can probably smell it from, who knows, just south of Rutland, I think. Man, oh man, I mean, it's a total garlic festival
cooking it and eating it and smelling it and wearing it and

0: Oh, man. And it's one of the largest garlic festivals in the country. And they just put it right out there. It's a stinking good time. So there we go. Food Dude is on the radio in Bennington. So we're always thinking of those guys. So that would be a good time. My Connecticut peeps, and I know there are a few of you who are from Connecticut or up here staying with us or whatever. Do you remember a place in Connecticut called Shabu? Shabu. It was an influential nightclub, as influential as the Troubadour in L.A. or Toad's Place in Connecticut or some of the pivotal places in Boston or Montreal. And it was really a special place in contemporary music and a lot of different genres. And we're going to talk with my friend, the King of the Blues, James Montgomery, who was one of the first artists to play at Shabu. And there was just a Shabu reunion. So if you remember Shabu, love to hear from you at 888-414-0303. Who did you see there? And, you know, it's just one of those places, not unlike Radio Bean or Nectar's or a lot of places where you might have stumbled in and saw who knows who before they were big. So we'll talk a little bit about that with James a little later on this afternoon. I have trivia. Let us start out with a riff, right? We get the show started with a riff. Name this riff. That's all you get. 888-414-0303. I'll give you the bite again. Can you name that riff? 888-414-0303, or you can text me at 802-276-0080. The Labor Day weekend show, the Bruce Newberry Show here on News Talk WVMT.
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1: All right, I can't drum on this. I have a new counter. I can't drum on it. Tack and Addison says, are you at the fair? No, I am not. I am not broadcasting from the fair. It just didn't work out. I think what I'm going to do next year, though, is I think I'm going to challenge some of the news folk from TV to some of the games of skill on the Midway. It's the thing to do, apparently. The ladies from Channel 3 and some of the team from Channel 5, that's what they were doing this year. Somebody must have sent out the same memo that the thing to do is to play the Midway games, you know, knock down the pins and things like that. Nobody else is doing that. It's actually a good idea. So I will issue the challenge right now, right? Cat and Bunny and Kyla and somebody's got to be named Kyla over there. I'll challenge you to the 2027 Champlain Valley Expo. The challenge has been given. Dean says, you'll never remember this band who was kind of a house band at Shabu, the Fabulous Rhinestones. Who doesn't remember the Fabulous Rhinestones, Dean? In fact, we talked to James Montgomery about the Fabulous Rhinestones. They were kind of the Fish of Connecticut in the 80s, if you think about it. The local breakout band of Connecticut. Them and there was another band that was kind of dead-like called NRBQ. And this was like the 70s. And they had, you know, NRBQ had a couple of albums. Fabulous Rhinestones had, I think, one album, and they had one hit single that actually made the top 40. It was called What a Wonderful Thing We Have. Probably, I'll have to ask Ken Barlow about this, but I will bet Ken Barlow spun it on the Mighty Dot. It was sometime in the early 70s. Who doesn't remember the Fabulous Rhinestones? If you had texted me about 20 minutes ago, Dean, before the show, I would have dug it out of the forgotten groove yard of forgotten favorites. The Fabulous Rhinestones, indeed. 888-414-0303, or you can text me at 802-276-0080. On the Bruce Newberry Show this afternoon, we are going to delve into the Old Farmer's Almanac, because the 2027 Old Farmer's Almanac is out, and you may have heard a little food discussion in Food Dude Radio today, because there is food in the Old Farmer's Almanac. Great article about barbecue, but there's a very fun article about dogs and about planting, and a lot of, it's just a great read. Can you find, as I found out, as I asked the editor of the Old Farmer's Almanac, I said to the editor of the Old Farmer's Almanac, I said, you can find anything in this thing online. Of course you can. But it's probably going to be wrong. You'll probably have to go down a rabbit hole. And it just will not be anywhere near as absorbing as it is finding out about things. Just pick up any page. Pick up the Farmer's Almanac and thumb through any page. So anyway, it's always fun. And I enjoy it every fall. We are going to have some copies of the 2027 Old Farmer's Almanac to give away when I see you in a week and a half at the Country Christmas Loft. Now, you think things are moving fast now, right? Here it is September already, and it is just going to really start to fly. Before you know it, it's going to be 100 days until Christmas, because that takes place a week from Wednesday, the 16th, a week and a half from right now. And we're going to bring it in and start the countdown at the Country Christmas Loft, 3155 Shelburne Road in Shelburne, on Wednesday afternoon, the 16th. I will be there, and we'll have some fun. We'll play some trivia. We'll have our little game show set up, and we have some fun things for you to win, some

stuff to just because I like your face and will give to you, including the Old Farmer's Almanac 2027 edition. So that's just one of the bunch of prizes that we're going to have for you, and a lot of fun, and we'll have some food. Of course, food follows me around, so I'm never far from the food. So we'll see you. So save the date. It's already on social media, and people have already said they're going to go, so I hope we'll see you at the Country Christmas Loft, 3155 Shelburne Road in Shelburne, on Wednesday, the 16th, September 16th, at 3 in the afternoon. All right? Don't miss it. 888-414-0303, or you can text me at 802-276-0080. I think we have an answer for the riff already. We're playing Name That Riff. It is an acoustic riff. Who is this? Oh, all right, I got you. 888-414-0303, or you can text me at 802-276-0080. Let me whoop a couple of trivia questions on you. And, we have some CCC camp news. We talked last week or the week before with Martin Podscotch about the CCC camps that were all around Vermont. You talk about how the world has changed from 40 years before 40 years ago. Try 50 years before 50 years ago, or almost 100 years ago. Things were so dire that people would do anything to work. I know. But that's, you know, what you did. You needed money, so you went and worked. And there was no work. And so the government provided work, paying jobs in the woods, in the forest. And it was known as the Civilian Conservation Corps, or the CCC. There were a lot of organizations funded by the government, under the administration of President Franklin Delano Roosevelt, to bring the country back from depression. There was 25% unemployment. And young men who, well, we hadn't quite gotten into war yet. And so the young men were given jobs, and they would go off and live in barracks, in cabins, in the forest, in the national forest. And they would build. They'd build roads. They'd string electric wires. They would put up structures and things. And it was really worthwhile work, so worthwhile that some of the structures that were built back then are still up today. And the state of Vermont is recognizing them as historic sites. And there's a story about it that I'll share with you in a moment. But let me ask a couple of trivia questions here and have some fun at 888-414-0303, or you can text me at 802-276-0080. Now, it's Labor Day. And if you're of a certain age, which we all are, you may remember that Labor Day and the Labor Day weekend was spent watching television. And something in particular on television, who was it that hosted a telethon on Labor Day for decades? And I looked this up, and your memory just doesn't work as well as you think it does. I'm like, well, it was what, the 50s until what, the 90s maybe? Oh, no. This went well into the 2010s. So I don't know if you remember this or not, but who hosted a telethon on Labor Day for decades? 888-414-0303, or you can text me at 802-276-0080. This was a leftover. 28 states plus Washington, D.C. require your car to have what? And Vermont is one of them. 28 states plus the District of Columbia require your car to have what? All right? We'll let the acoustic riff go for another couple of minutes, and I'll have the answer for you. I do have a correct guess. See if you know as well, all right? We'll let everybody play on the... All right, let me play it for you. Hold on. Where is it? It's right here. It's underneath my hat. Here we go. Know that riff? 888-414.

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2: I'm Daria Albinger. A status hearing will be held later this month, and it could determine if Lindsay Clancy will be retried for the murders of her three children. Plymouth County DA Timothy Cruz.
3: All too often, criminals are being treated as victims, and the real victims are invisible.
2: Clancy's attorneys say their client was in the throes of postpartum psychosis. House Republicans passed a resolution condemning socialism.
1: This resolution was so important so the American people would know where their respective member of Congress stands. Do they stand with the radical DSA, which are having their convention about 100 miles from my house here in Wisconsin, or do they stand with the American dream and capitalism?
2: Wisconsin Congressman Brian Stile tells Fox News it sends an important message in front of the midterm elections. 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

0: For the Champlain Valley Fair, if you're heading there, highs in the low 70s. From the Channel 3 Weather Center, I'm First Alert meteorologist Dave Bush.
1: 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Over 100 years. WVMT.
2: Yeah, we have some of those scattered showers around everywhere. It's raining in Addison County right now. It's raining up on Snow Bowl. I just checked that out to see if the leaves had changed, and they are starting to change. I don't think they've all changed. I didn't think that, but it is coming down. Rain is coming down at Snow Bowl. Pretty good right now. It's the Bruce Newberry Show, 888-414-0303. And here's Chuck. Good afternoon.
3: Hey, Bruce, how are you?
2: I'm good, my friend. How are you?
3: I'm wonderful. I think you're looking for Danny Thomas, aren't you?
2: I am not.
3: Oh, then it's got to be Jerry Lewis.
2: It is Jerry Lewis.
3: I also had another one for you that you've been talking about James Montgomery here a bunch, and I went to see James Montgomery in the early 70s a lot in around the Boston area.
2: Yeah.
3: But do you know the other band that was playing quite often with him and on that same kind of thrill?
2: Well, he played with Paul Butterfield.
3: No, I know, but there was another band when he went out with the James Montgomery Blues Band that always was either there.

0: puking the drivers. Oh, my gosh.
1: Who had, I think, two albums.
0: They had two albums. They had at least one hit single that made the top 40.
1: I remember.
0: And they were they were from Rhode Island, if I'm not mistaken.
1: Yeah. Yeah. They were right in that metro area. Yeah.
0: Yes. Oh, my gosh. Yes. How could I forget Duke and the Drivers?
1: I actually liked them almost more than James Montgomery when I saw him.
0: Well, James, you know, James had a hit record. He had a hit single. Yeah. He had a few albums. He's definitely blues oriented, but he's done everything. I mean, he sings big band songs, and mostly is kind of in that blues genre. And as I say, played with Paul Butterfield for a long time, many years. Yeah. But he's out with his own band, and he wanders over to my. And talks to me on the radio in Newport on a regular, irregular basis. So we're pretty good friends.
1: Well, he's a pretty good guy and a great musician.
0: Yes, he really is. Right on both counts, Chuck. You're absolutely right. But yes, Jerry Lewis was who we watched. In fact, Cheryl texted in, my Girl Scout troop would go to the TV station with a donation. Yes. It was on, I was trying to think of what channel it was on, because it bounced around TV channels around here. I think it started out on 22.
1: Like it was on for 36 hours.
0: Oh, it was. It was on the one channel for all of that time. And it was, I don't know, you're right. It was over 24 hours or close to it anyway, but it was on just one channel. And I can't remember whether it, I think it started on 22 and ended up on 5.
1: Well, I probably would have seen it when I was over in southern New Hampshire, so it would have been on a Boston channel for me. I think it was on BZ, probably.
0: I think in Boston it was on channel 5 as well. In Providence it went between 6 and 12. And it was, and I'm sure it was the same here as it was there, all of the radio station people, it was required that you make an appearance and, you know, quote, help out on the thing. And it was a chance to be seen on television. And it was you were required to make an appearance on the telethon at some point and either work the phones or the cool kids got to be on stage with the local hosts, you know. I would imagine that some of the anchors of the day would have been on the news anchors of the day would have been the stars of the local show, and they would be on, you know, for 10 minutes or 15 minutes at a time. And it was all, you know, ushering in Girl Scout troops and organizations, school classes and things that had collected money. He raised billions of dollars for muscular dystrophy.
1: Billions. All right. Well, have a great afternoon.
0: I'm glad to hear from you as always. Thanks, Chuck, very, very much indeed. We'll hear from James Montgomery in a little while here. Excellent. And yeah, Jerry Lewis is who was on. Isn't that interesting? And I wondered if people's memories would fade a little bit. I mean, it is definitely part of my memory, but that's me. And, you know, you just wonder because time passes and things. And it's been 12 years. He actually stopped. I did some research on this because I wasn't relying on my memory. And he stopped. Jerry Lewis stopped doing the telethon and was no longer associated with muscular dystrophy in 2011. And he had been associated with MDA and had started doing the telethon in 1966. Now, I thought it was before that, and I still think it was a local New York show before that. But according to what I found, it started in 1966 and went through 2011 with Jerry Lewis and then with other hosts for 2 or 3 years after that. And then the association stopped that approach in 2014. So, I mean, that's not that long ago, and that's definitely the modern era. But it became a different thing, and certainly

By 2011, the internet had taken hold, and the idea of media was splintered and fractured and siloed, so you didn't have this one thing. You know, well, it's TV, and everybody does it. The shared experiences had started to go by the boards, but it was such a part of everyone's Labor Day experience at some point. I mean, you didn't sit there and watch the 24 or 36 hours, but it'd be on. And, you know, you knew somebody that was going to be on. Oh, you know, my school chess club is going to be on, or the scout troop is going to go present a check, or, you know, we did a fill the boot, or we went door to door or sold cookies or whatever. And people would actually take it on as a good work to go and raise money for this cause. And I don't believe that it was ever known as to why he devoted his time, because it was a full-time deal with Jerry Lewis to raise money for the Muscular Dystrophy Association. And I had never heard, maybe you know, I had never heard that there was a particular reason why he had actually done this. And maybe you know. 888-414-0303. You can text me at 802-276-0080. I have a bunch of trivia questions I have to get to here in a minute. But, Behind Blue Eyes was definitely the acoustic riff that I had teed up there. And Casey in Plattsburgh knew. And Randall knew. And, oh, someone just texted from 802. I was listening to you on the morning drive yesterday, and I thought I heard you mention talking with Carla Bonoff. Is she coming on your show sometime? I'm such a huge fan of hers. Yes, Carla Bonoff and I chatted the other day, and you're going to hear my chat with singer-songwriter Carla Bonoff out of the L.A. singer-songwriter genre, right? Jackson Browne and Linda Ronstadt and James Taylor and that whole crowd. And she's appearing next week down in Newport, Rhode Island, which is the reason why I got a chance to talk to her. But yeah, we're going to talk to her. I'll tell you when. There, 802. We're going to chat with Carla at the beginning of the next hour. How's that? All right. And I'll get to Tony in a minute. But let me get to the rest of the trivia here so that I don't get too far behind here. At 802-276-0080, at 888-414-0303, Jerry Lewis hosted the Labor Day Telethon. The Pep Boys. You know the Pep Boys? My Philly crowd will know this. And there are other places that have Pep Boys. They fix your car, right? Well, there are and were actual boys who were known as the Pep Boys. What are their first names? What are the first names of the Pep Boys? We're kind of car-oriented here in the early going, aren't we? All right, which president is credited with helping to popularize French fries? Which U.S. president is credited with helping to popularize French fries? We named the acoustic riff. Take that one off the board. How about this one? Which of these games was invented first? Sorry or Monopoly? You know, the reindeer game. Wait for it. Which was invented first, Sorry or Monopoly? How about this one? Who was Lancelot Link? You may not be old enough for this one. I'm not going to tell you whether I am or not. Who was Lancelot Link? And oceanographer Dr. Bob Ballard is credited with finding the wreck of the Titanic. It happened in history. I think it will be in the histoire today, but oceanographer Dr. Bob Ballard is credited with finding the wreck of the Titanic, and he did it with a little submarine. What was the little submarine's name that helped Dr. Bob Ballard discover the wreck of the Titanic? What was the little submarine's name?
All right, there's some trivia for you. 888 888-

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2: Uh-huh. 888-414-0303 on the Bruce Newberry Show. And here is Tony. Hello there.
3: How are you, Bruce?
2: I'm good, my friend. How are you?
3: Oh, well, we got a so-so day today up here in Montreal. A little bit of drizzle, but great. But we're still okay. No nuclear storms on the horizon. So we got to be smiling all the time, right?
2: We do, and it's going to be a great rest of the weekend once we get these little showers and things by. It should be actually pretty nice, and it's going to definitely feel like fall. Somebody hit the switch, and it's going to really be September-like over the next few days.
3: Well, we might have to put some tariffs on that weather coming up from the U.S. How's that?
2: There we go, right?
3: You got to always get in one of those shots, right? You got to be smiling, Bruce, because, you know, the politicians don't really, I always say this, they don't really listen to your radio station, and it seems like they don't really have our best interest.
2: But it's good, though. It's like, that's our superpower. No one's paying attention to us, so we can pretty much say whatever we want. Now, that having been said, I don't really care about talking about it, so, but you're right. If they are paying no attention to us, so that's a good thing. And we're kind of the smug ones because we know what's really going on.
3: So we put up with those guys. But I just wanted to say, you know, you brought back some memories. My family used to watch that telephone religiously.
2: And Tony, are you on some kind of a different phone? We're having a whole bunch of trouble hearing you today.
3: It was always.
2: Yeah, you know what, Craig? Let's see if we can get Tony on a better line. I don't know what happened there. Maybe someone is listening to us and they put the kibosh on Tony. We can't have that. Let's see if we can just get Tony to a better place here. Maybe he can reestablish with us. 888-414-0303, or you can text me at 802-276-0080. Jason says, I remember the Pep Boys from Atlantic City. Really? You remember the Pep Boys? They were called Manny, Moe, and Jack. Yes, exactly right. Good job, Jason. Excellent job. All right, so let me take that one down and put up this one. In September of 1969, Sweden made an important change in its driving. We're car-centric today for some reason. What was the important change that the country of Sweden made in its driving? 888-414-0303, or you can text me at 802-276-0080. 28 states plus the District of Columbia require your car to have what? Kel says an inspection sticker. No. And Vermont is a little unusual about this. There's a little bit of, shall we say, wiggle room. 28 states plus the District of Columbia require your car to have what? All right, Tony is back with us now, wall to wall, treetop tall, blasting those borders.
3: Well, I got to say, someone put a tariff on my telephone call.
2: Or something,
3: yeah,
2: right? So
3: maybe
2: they are
3: Carney,
2: listening.
3: I don't know.
2: Maybe they are listening to us, and they said, we'll put a stop to this.

0: We'll put a stop to the friendship. There's too much friendship between Montreal and Vermont. That's not good. Let's stop that stuff. Let's go back to being unfriendly. Hey, listen, I don't know if you caught what I was saying about the telethon, but my parents watched that religiously, and the whole family watched that. It was a whole weekend thing, and you brought me back to the old, you know, telethon days when Jerry Lewis was on, right?
1: Right. But
0: the one that my parents loved the most was when Jerry Lewis was seemingly surprised someone snuck up on him by the name of Dean Martin, and
1: they
0: hadn't talked to each other in 20 years.
1: Yes.
0: And I thought they, like, he was actually crying on the stage. It was so,
1: he was.
0: It was so heartfelt. I got to love Jerry Lewis. I have to love that man. He really went to bat for children. And, you know, like all the movie stars in the world that you see every day, Bruce, and all the athletes of the world, there's many that do many things quietly for children and for good causes. But Jerry Lewis, being the goofy comedian he was so adamant about helping kids. And,
1: yeah.
0: You know, you ask the question, why? Supposedly there's an anecdote going around that he had made fun of a kid that had muscular dystrophy. And I don't know if it's a true story or not, but that's the only seemingly answer that was ever given. And for to make up for that, which I think is maybe just a Hollywood sort of story, but the thing is, it would be understandable if he did it. But Bruce, he raised $80 million in his telethons, and that's $80 million of 1960s money and 1970s money. So imagine how much money that would be worth today. And you know, he did this across the border in Canada and in the U.S. Labor Day was known as the Jerry Lewis weekend.
1: Right.
0: And a lot of people don't remember that. You know, remember we were talking about this the other day. In the old days, when I said the old days, I'm saying in the 60s and 70s, people would sit down and 30 million people would watch Elvis because that was the medium. And as you said in your earlier program, people used to listen to radio and the stories on radio, and people were glued to the radio. And right. then we had these great TV shows, you know, like many, many of these great, you know, like Elvis from Hawaii and all that. But everybody was watching that because at the time, there was no real other great medium other than TV. And today, like you say, you have streaming, you have Netflix, you have internet, this, that. So there's no community event like the Jerry Lewis event because that was on TV. And the whole North American continent stopped for that weekend. Even if you only watch it for 15 minutes, everybody knew Jerry Lewis was on and Jerry Lewis was raising money.
1: Oh,
0: and I remember CFCF Montreal had their own little thing going on where you could call into CFCF, and all of these local stations across North America were contributing to Jerry. And you think about the love that people had for Jerry Lewis. You know, that's what really makes me a little bit emotional to think about these great former stars that, and the way they treated us back then and the way North America and the audience connected, Bruce. And, you know, even when you're on the radio, we're connecting in a sort of old-time way. Because
1: well, that's
0: people
1: it.
0: Are connecting to the stories, right?
1: That's it. I mean, you know, this is the only thing I know how to do. So that's the reason that that we do it if we need a reason. But I keep coming back to the shared experience. And you're right. You didn't sit, although I'm sure there were some people that actually sat and watched hour after hour and would see who was going to come on. Or particularly, as you point out, there were the local cut-ins of the Jerry Lewis telethon, whether it was on CFCF in Montreal or Channel 5 in Boston or Channel 5 over here or whatever station it was on. And there were hosts, you know, it was probably the local news anchor or weather person or whatever, and someone will tell me who used to anchor it. And it was usually the same local anchors each and every year who would come in and who would host, and they would come on for 10 minutes or 20 minutes during the hour, and they had their own, you're right, they had their own tote board, they had their own total and their own goals that they were trying to reach, and some of the totals and the money raised was pretty substantial. I mean, in a city like

0: Montreal, where you have millions of people, it wasn't unusual to raise $1 million in a city like Burlington before or after cable. I mean, it might have been a few hundred thousand that was raised. I think in Providence, that's the one that I'm most familiar with because I would spend time on it every year. You'd be either at the TV station or when they had the remote on the spot news capability, you'd be at the mall, you know, and you would I think there was $750,000 raised in Providence one year. I don't think they ever cracked $1 million, but in Boston, I think they got a couple of million. But the it was definitely a shared experience, and you may see some of the descendants of that today, where you may see some of the firefighters out in front of the fire station or at an intersection nearby doing a fill the boot. And that became a tradition for a long time after the telethon had passed. And as we found out, it's only been gone for about 10, 12 years. And it's really quite remarkable to think about. But Kim says, I had heard a family member of Jerry Lewis's had muscular dystrophy. I had heard that as well, Kim. I had not heard the story that Tony told about him doing penance, and the reason why he took this cause on was because he had made fun of someone who was living with that and suffering with that. I definitely would buy into that for sure. And so when you think that would have come out, though. Anyway, Carter says, love the old-time radio like Johnny Dollar. Yes. And that's having a moment as well. In fact, on WVMT on Sunday nights, you can hear the very fine When Radio Was with Greg Bell, who's the host of the satellite old-time radio channel. And it's definitely must hear. And it's they do it right. They'll do a part of a show, and then you want to hear the rest of it. You have to tune in the next week, and when we all do it. So that's the whole idea and the hook and all of that stuff. We keep you coming back for more. 888-414-0303, or you can text me at 802-276-0080. Ryan says 28 states plus the District of Columbia require your car to have seat belts. No, I think all the states require that, Ryan. So it's not seat belts, but and Vermont doesn't wiggle on that for sure. But Vermont has a little wiggle room on this one. 28 states plus the District of Columbia require your car to have something. 888-414-0303. You can text me at 802-276-0080. You'll hear my chat with Carla Bonoff just a little bit after the top of the hour on the Bruce Newberry Show.
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3: Today we'll have a pretty decent start to the Labor Day weekend. Partly sunny skies, scattered showers, but any showers will be on the light side. Highs in the 60s to around 70s, cooler. For tonight, scattered showers mainly east of the Champlain Valley. Lows in the 40s to low 50s, cool. Sunday will be a decent day though. Partly sunny skies, a great last day for the Champlain Valley Fair if you're heading there. Highs in the low 70s. From the Channel 3 Weather Center, I'm First Alert Meteorologist Dave Bush.

0: Well, it is football season. Football has busted out here. There's a stream of the Otter Valley game. That was the high school I always wanted to go to, Otter Valley Union. And Otter Valley is playing Mill River this afternoon. And somebody is about to score. And I can't tell who's who here. It's Otter Valley, the Otters against Mill River. It's nothing-nothing. First quarter, 7:15 to go. And somebody is on the two. Somebody just ran about 10 yards, busted through a big hole in the line, and looked like he was going to go all the way, but wasn't going to happen. All right, so let's see here. 7:15 left in the first period here. He's quarterback's over center. Here's the snap. Quarterback keeps the ball, and he stopped at the goal line. All right, I'm not going to do the whole game here, but it's definitely the beginning of the football season here. We've got a whole bunch of games going on. Rice is home against Fairfax. Middlebury this evening goes up against Burr and Burton. And let's see, Vermont State Castleton played last night. Oh, no, they're playing now. They're playing Westfield State at Dave Wolk Stadium. That just kicked off at the top of the hour. Norwich played last night and lost to St. Lawrence 18-10. All right. And, it looks like they couldn't score. Gosh, couldn't close the deal. Come on, fellas. Well, it's early in the season. Anyway, we'll see if we can follow that. And all of that. I have to tell a story about the Church of College Football that we really don't practice around here. I mean, we're pretty ecumenical here in the state of Vermont about our religions, but one religion that we do not practice, I think we can all agree on this, we do not practice the religion of college football the way that it is practiced in other parts of the country. And I get into a discussion with some dear friends of mine from the South the other day, and it is epic, and it's just another world. It really is. You know, I was talking the other day when I was filling in on Chronicle Conversations, I struck up a conversation with someone who was tuned in South Carolina, and it is just an entire different world. Oh, it looks like they turned over on downs. Huh. All right, stop watching the game, Bruce. Pay attention. You got a show to do here. This is not the sports station. You are not the sports doctor. We're going to talk to Carla Bonhoff in a few minutes. Singer-songwriter Carla Bonhoff is going to appear down in Newport, Rhode Island next week. And she has quite a story to tell. And in Newport, of course, Newport's big on singer-songwriters, has that whole folk festival that Dolly appeared at, as we were talking about last week. And we'll find out about Carla's relationship with Newport, Rhode Island. She wrote a lot of songs for a lot of singers who you know, like Linda Ronstadt, and had a couple of hit recordings on her own in the late 70s and early 80s, songs that you hear on the Mellow Channel these days, like Isn't It Always Love, or Personally. That was her visit to the top 40 in the early 80s. And she has quite a story to tell, and the story of her songs. So you'll hear from Carla Bonhoff in about 10 minutes or so. All right. 888-414-0303, or you can text me at 802-276-0080 on the Bruce Newberry Show. My son plays for St. Lawrence. Great game. And this is Jimmy. All right. Oh, excellent. We want to root for St. Lawrence because there was one of the crew at Island Homemade Ice Cream at the Scoop Shop that had gone to St. Lawrence. He had left and was starting St. Lawrence. I think he's a sophomore in St. Lawrence this year. And I think he plays ball. So there you go. All right. So yeah, we'll definitely root for St. Lawrence. I gotcha. So they beat Norwich, which was not bad. Jimmy goes on to say, is it a front license plate that 28 states require? Yes, it is. I just got a new car a couple years ago and only got one plate, but I was charged for the flood plate, or maybe the front plate. Well, that's what I mean. Vermont kind of freelances that a little bit because you can have the Vermont strong plate. You just can't have the Elvis plate unless you have a Vermont plate that says a vanity plate. Bill in the 518 says those states require a front license plate as well as the rear plate. Yes, excellent job. Yes, 28 states and the District of Columbia require your car to have a front license plate as well as a rear one. A driver in Texas or California has a mount on the front bumper. A driver in Florida or Arizona does not. Utah dropped its front plate requirement in 2025. Vermont, again, goes back and forth with it. You can, so far, they're keeping it, but you can do the Vermont strong, but I believe you have to carry your regular plate in the car. There are some states that have a requirement like that. Like if you buy a new car and you and the car doesn't have a bracket for a front license plate, you don't have to drill holes in your front bumper in some states to mount a front license plate, but you have to carry the plate with you, which also is something that our dear friends in the legislature have to do. You know, the folks who have the cool Senate plate or the House plate, right? And the urban myth is, oh, you can park anywhere and you never get a ticket and you never get stopped and you can talk your way out of a speeding ticket and all of that, which may or may not be true. It's more urban myth than not, but you have to carry, you have to basically have two registrations because you have to carry the plate that you bought to register your car before you became a glamorous politician. You have to carry that plate in the car. So, you know, the glamorous life is not always what it seems. Otter Valley is leading Mill River 7-0, by the way. And so Otter Valley turned things around. They were knocking on the door but couldn't close the deal, but I think they got the ball back somehow. But anyway, it's 7-0 in the first, and it looks like it's at Mill River. So there's that. Anyway, this is why I don't do sports. 888-414-0303, or you can text me at 802-276-0080. My chat with Carla Bonoff in a minute on the Bruce Newberry Show on News Talk WVMT.
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5: All right, so it says here that the St. Lawrence Saints have a new look. Does that mean new swag? I'm an extra large, by the way. I'm more than happy to follow the Saints. I will root for the Saints, but I require swag. So hats, T-shirts, keychains. I'll be at the Country Christmas Loft on the 16th. Go Saints. They actually won. They won the Hoffman Cup last night, beating Norwich. And I'm happy to root for the Saints. 888-414-0303. Or you can text me at 802-276-0080. Tony issues a mid-course correction and says Jerry Lewis raised $2.45 billion. Yeah, that's what that's the figure that I saw in when I was looking this up. It began in 1966 and raised $2.45 billion for MDA, Muscular Dystrophy Association, from its inception through 2009. Yeah. It's amazing to think about that, isn't it? 888-414-0303 on the Bruce Newberry Show. It is such a pleasure to welcome singer-songwriter Carla Bonoff to the Jane Pickens Theater in Newport on September 12th. And it's great to have Carla with us today. Carla, nice to talk to you.
6: Nice to talk to you.
5: Welcome to Newport.
6: Thank you.
5: Now, this is your first time here.
6: Yeah, I somehow managed to never come to Newport. Don't know how that happened after 50 years.
5: Right. Well, your songs have certainly made it here. I have to believe that there's a whole list of people who have sung your songs over the years at various venues in Newport, you know, not the least of which is that little folk festival that they have, right?
6: Right.
5: Singer-songwriters are having a moment, not that they ever didn't, but there's a new musical about James Taylor and Carole King, and you are certainly a prolific songwriter, and if people know and love that music, they love your music as well. When you meet people, or when people meet you, they ask you about you as a singer or you as a songwriter?
6: Really kind of both. You know, what most people ask me about is what was it like to be at the Troubadour in the late 70s, because I think people really kind of wonder about how it was that all of those people were kind of in that same place at the same time, and you know, if it was magical. And I think, you know, when we were all there, we weren't really, you know, you're in the middle of something, you don't think of it as being any kind of legendary thing. But I mean, looking back on it now, it's pretty remarkable that there were that many young people starting out writing songs that really ended up being extremely successful.
5: Well, that's true. And lightning did strike in that bottle. There had to have been a moment where hanging around, just to take a minute and talk about some of the people that you hung out with at the Troubadour at that time.
6: Well, when I first started going there, I was about 16.

0: maybe. And, you know, during the week they had national acts, but Monday nights were open mic night. And, you know, Jackson Browne was doing those. You know, that before he had a record deal. I mean, we saw Joni Mitchell come right after her first album and play for 2 weeks there. And I mean, so for me, it was just an amazing kind of time to just learn and study. And, you know, and it was so inspiring. I think that's the thing. There was just this songwriter movement that was happening. And, you know, it was pretty cutting edge. I mean, Joni Mitchell, to me, I kind of never really heard anything like that. It was just so different, you know.
1: That's true. Do you feel yourself, or do you hear yourself influenced by her? Do you hear influences in your songs from her?
0: Oh, definitely from her, from Laura Nero, from James Taylor, Jackson Browne. I mean, all of those people were inspiring me and playing, and I was kind of just beginning to kind of write when they were sort of started. So yeah, I mean, definitely that, and a lot of, you know, the music I grew up with too.
1: What was the music that you grew up with?
0: Well, I mean, growing up in California, and we would all sit on the beach and we had transistor radios. Remember those? And
1: I do.
0: We would listen to Top 40, you know, which was the Motown and the Beatles and Rolling Stones and, you know, all of that incredible music.
1: Well, that's true. And having toiled mightily in Top 40 radio, the thing that so many people miss when thinking about Top 40 radio coming out of those transistor radios was the fact that it was a great big tent and you would hear everything. It was not siloed and isolated and Spotified the way that it is today. If you like this, you'll like this, and it happens to sound exactly like what we just played. Wasn't it at all? You'd hear Frank Sinatra followed by Joni Mitchell, followed by you know, The Who, followed by The Supremes, and you're so right. And it was just this melting pot. I can hear that in your songs. Your big hit Personally has some notes of a whole bunch of things going on. It's got some rhythm, but it's got a story to tell. And of course, it sounds like California. Always really was partial to your song by you and by some other people called Isn't It Always Love. I can still see that on my little turntable at the little radio station that I worked at in my hometown. And it takes you back to that moment. And we are so looking forward to seeing you and listening to you next Saturday night, the 12th, at the Jane Pickens Theater, on stage at the Pickens. You're going to follow in the footsteps of a lot of wonderful singers and songwriters. Judy Collins was just here.
0: Oh, yeah. I think she's doing her farewell tour.
1: Mm-hmm. Yes, with all of those great ladies. And so you're going to be treading on the stage. Is it treading or trotting? Treading on the stage in a lot of great footsteps. But, you know, we talk about those days back on the beach in California or hanging around in the 70s. And your music is more than that. And your music has a lot to speak to us today, right?
0: I hope so. I mean, you know, it seems to be people still coming out and seeing our shows, and we're still out there touring. So, I mean, that's the great thing that I have gratitude for, that, you know, it's lasting and that I'm able to still make a living doing this, you know.
1: Well, that's it. I'm sure it doesn't seem like so much time has passed.
0: No, I mean, I think we're all feeling that. It's like, whoops, where did it go? But I still feel, I feel like I did when I was 25. I don't feel any different other than a couple of aches and pains. So
1: yeah. There's a lot of that going around. I got you, Carl Ivanov. You're so right. But I mean, everyone agrees that your songs are timeless. Your recordings are timeless. And you're still writing for some other folks. Who are you writing for, and where are you performing these days? Tell us about what you're up to currently.
0: I'm not really writing for anyone these days. I just kind of write for myself. So unless I get asked to write for a movie or something like that, I'll do that. But mostly just touring. I tour with Nina Gerber, who's an incredible guitar player. And we tour all over the country. You know, we are coming to the East Coast this weekend. And then after that, we go to the Midwest, and we go

0: go to Texas and Northwest. So we're on the road quite a bit. So that's mostly what I've been doing.
1: Excellent. So we're going to hear her with you.
0: Yes, yes. She's incredible. Electric guitar player and acoustic guitar player. She started playing with, if you know who Kate Wolf is, she was an incredible sort of West Coast folky from the 70s. And she started playing with Kate when she was 16. So she's been playing a long time.
1: Wow. How about that? Carla Bonhoff, September 12th at the Jane Pickens Theater. And if you love the singer-songwriter California sound, you know, that mellow sound, if you listen to, you know, the Bridge Channel or the Folk Channel, or just if you love good music and good music that tells a story. You know Carla, and I'll bet you know Carla and don't even know you know Carla. How many songs did Linda Ronstadt have that you wrote?
0: I think that's around seven, actually, at this point. She did three on her Hasten Down the Wind album, and then she did a couple more when she did the album with Aaron Neville, the Cry Like the Wind, Howl Like the Rainstorms. Yeah, so I think it's six, seven, something like that. Yeah, she did a lot.
1: Amazing. And you were friends with Linda Ronstadt for a long time.
0: Well, I met Linda way back when, you know, way back in the 70s at the Troubadour. Yeah, through Kenny Edwards, my friend, so who was in the Stone Ponies with her. So, yes, we go way back.
1: Well, we're looking so forward to hearing your songs, hearing your stories about the scene, whether it's way, way back there at the Troubadour or hanging out with the Jackson Browns and Linda Ronstadt and James Taylor's of the world. James Taylor is our neighbor here in Newport. He's just over one island, Carla. So he may drop in. You never know.
0: Well, what do you know? That'd be great.
1: He lives on Jamestown and has been known to hang out once in a while. I think they called him to come over at the folk festival a year or so ago. And I think he literally jumped in his boat or jumped on his canoe and came over. So,
0: oh, I read about that. Yeah, for some reason, because someone else had to cancel it.
1: It was a fill-in, yeah. You never know. It could be like the Troubadour all over again, Carla, on Saturday night, September 12th at the Pickens. And just follow the Pickens on social or stop in at the box office and buy a bunch of tickets to see Carla Bonhoff. It's going to be a wonderful time. And welcome her to Newport on September the 12th. It has been so nice to talk to you, and we welcome you again to Newport. Hope you enjoy your stay, and thanks very much for being with us.
0: Thank you.
1: Thanks, Carla. Carla Bonhoff, September 12th at the Jane Pickens Theater in Newport, Rhode Island. North Texas is getting kicked all around the parking lot by Indiana. Those early season mismatches, it's 21-3, and I think it's still in the first quarter. Yikes. All right, we'll talk about the Church of College Football in a minute. And more trivia and more with you at 888-414-0303. 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
3: News on Jack Callahan. U.S. Central Command says the U.S. has struck three Iranian crude oil tankers, two in the Strait of Hormuz, one in the Gulf of Oman. The attacks in retaliation for ballistic missiles fired by Iran.
4: They did, in fact, fire upon these new Iranian crude oil tankers after the IRGC fired at two Navy warships.
3: Fox's Alex Hogan, neither of the U.S. vessels were hit. U.S. envoys Steve Witkoff and Jared Kushner are in Moscow. They'll meet with Russia's President Putin today with a new proposal to end the war in Ukraine. A mistrial declared in the Lindsey Clancy case. Jurors deadlocked. The state must decide whether to try her again.
5: The DA has not said if they will retry this case, but in the meantime, Lindsey Clancy remains at the psychiatric hospital until that decision is ultimately made.
3: Fox's Brian Yenis. 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
1: That's what I heard last night.
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3: Today we'll have a pretty decent start to the Labor Day weekend. Partly sunny skies, scattered showers, but any showers will be on the light side. Highs in the 60s to around 70s, cooler. For tonight, scattered showers, mainly east of the Champlain Valley. Lows in the 40s to low 50s, cool. Sunday will be a decent day, though. Partly sunny skies, a great last day for the Champlain Valley Fair if you're heading there. Highs in the low 70s. From the Channel 3 Weather Center, I'm First Alert meteorologist Dave Bush.
4: 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WVMT.
5: Ow! Hanging out on this Labor Day weekend, it's the Bruce Newberry Show, 888-414-0303, or you can text me at 802-276-0080. It was the 158th wing of the Vermonter National Guard that returned, so we are welcoming the 158th back. That is some great news on a holiday weekend. 888-414-0303. You can text me at 802-276-0080. Let me reset the trivia for you. We just got the license plate question answered. 28 states plus the District of Columbia require your car to have a front license plate as well as a rear one, including the state of Vermont. So what's left here? We're kind of picking them up and laying them down here. In September of 1969, Sweden made an important change in its driving. What was it? 888-414-0303, or you can text me at 802-276-0080. Which president, U.S. president, is credited with helping to popularize French fries? 888-414-0303. Which of these games, board games, was invented first? Sorry or Monopoly? Which is the oldest? Sorry or Monopoly? What does according to Hoyle mean? It's an expression that people used to use. He's still here every once in a while. And usually it's when talking about someone and they say, well, that is not according to Hoyle. What does that mean?

0: I'm waiting for the equivalent of that. Remember the, what do they call them? Freedom fries, right? Because we hated France for some reason that week. But no, that is not the president. One American president is credited with helping to popularize French fries. All right. Let's see. Beth says Sweden required everyone to drive a Volvo. No. That's very funny. No, that's not it, but I appreciate it. The countdown is on at the Country Christmas Loft. 2 days until Labor Day. I mean, not that you have to do a lot of Labor Day shopping, I suppose, but 2 days. Halloween is 56 days. Christmas is 110 days. And that countdown is really something that we're going to focus on at the one and only Country Christmas Loft.
1: It's time.
0: 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They're all here. Department 56, Lemax, and many more. Come in and look for yours. And count down 100 days. Wednesday, September 16th from 3 to 5. With me, Bruce Newberry. Stop in. We'll have prizes and fun. We'll put you in the spirit. Country Christmas Loft, 3155 Shelburne Road, Shelburne. Open now. We will be there for the 100 days. A week from Wednesday. Yes. We'll look for you. 3 o'clock on Wednesday afternoon at the Country Christmas Loft. And we'll be doing some, we will not be live on the radio, but we will be doing some show segments for a subsequent edition of the Bruce Newberry Show. So you We'll have a chance to hear yourself on the radio. All right, how's that? 888-414-0303, or you can text me at 802-276-0080 on this Labor Day weekend. You will hear my chat with James Montgomery a little later on. And, Peter Asher also. Yes, Peter Asher, who I didn't tell him this when we chatted. But you remember the trivia question I asked about Peter Asher? It wasn't about Peter Asher at all, because I'm an idiot. We're going to talk to Peter Asher, who was half of Peter and Gordon. You don't have to ask which one he was. But I had asked a trivia question back at the A&W about Peter, and somebody came and answered it. And we were completely delusional, the two of us. Because it wasn't Peter Asher who was on the Dick Van Dyke Show. It was Chad. Chad and Jeremy, not Peter and Gordon, who were the British invasion-type singing duo who were going to guest on the Alan Brady Show and who Rob Petrie had to hide out in his house. They were known on the show, they were called the Redcoats. And they made a reference. They did a little performing segment, right? They played one of their, it was supposed to be one of their hit records, but I don't think it was actually very big. And, you know, they were on the Alan Brady Show and the girls were screaming and all of that. And they said, oh, well, we'd like to send a little shout out to a couple of friends of ours named Chad and Jeremy. So, so it was not Peter Asher at all. Peter Asher was almost a relative of the Beatles because Paul McCartney was dating his sister, but they never closed that deal either. It was like the Otter Valley team here. Rob is on the line from Champlain. Hey, Rob.
2: Hey, Bruce, how goes the battle?
0: How are you?
2: Okay, I thought we need to speak more about Bingo, Bango, Bongo, and Irving. Oh, gosh. Hey, we've got to put a plug in for Star Trek, of course, 60 years.
0: Of course, yes. Yeah, it had to have been right around now, right? Because the fall season would have...
2: September 8th, yeah.
0: September 8th, all right. That must have been NBC week that year.
2: Apparently, yeah. It definitely did well for themselves, that's for sure.
0: For sure, yes. 60 years since the premiere of Star Trek, yes.
2: Yeah. Hey, so you're talking about Hoyle. I

0: I know. Apparently, it was an actual person, but it's kind of like, you know, like you said, the righteousness type of thing. You know, it's right. If you do something, you're kind of talking out of school or whatever. But I don't know specifically who he was. I assume he was a real person. I'm assuming at some point.
1: Well, the book is called The Official Rules of More Than 200 Popular Games of Skill and Chance.
0: Okay.
1: And it is about how to play just about any, you know, card game, board game, that kind of thing. But Edmund Hoyle goes back to the 1700s.
0: Wow. Be darn. Yeah,
1: and
0: no,
1: it just means according to the rules. It means playing by the rules.
0: Yeah, but so it goes back to that. What was Edward? You said was his first
1: Edmund,
0: name?
1: Edmund Hoyle.
0: Edmund, okay. All right, well, by God, solved another unsolved mystery here.
1: There's no single, you know, there's no, like, you know, rule of a particular game, but he wrote this guide on just hundreds of these board games, over 200 games of skill and chance.
0: Wow.
1: Dice games, backgammon, checkers.
0: Yep. And I don't imagine chess would be included.
1: He does write about chess, but I don't believe he actually made the rules of chess.
0: Nothing for tri-dimensional chess. I had to throw that in, of course.
1: Of course. I have enough trouble playing it on one level.
0: Yeah, boy, I know. I guess they have a thing, and I've never tried it, but I got to add that to my list of things to do, learn to play tri-dimensional chess.
1: Oh, my. I don't think I could play chess if my life depended on it. I learned how to play, and I have not played very often, but I know that, you know, you can only move certain pieces in certain directions and all of that. But it is definitely fairly complicated. It is a thinking person's game, and my mind doesn't quite work that way.
0: Fishers, but are we?
1: It is strictly according to the rules. That's what it means. And I mean, you don't hear it very, very often, but every once in a while it's like, oh, that's you know, that's not really according to Hoyle.
0: There you go. Yeah, I'm glad you brought that up. As always, you always have a lot of good things you bring up on the show.
1: Well, we try to have some fun, and we will go where no one has gone before, to coin a phrase, Rob. Right.
0: Yeah, the coin of phrase. Yeah, my gosh, yeah. It's hard to believe, huh?
1: I don't have it anymore, but I actually interviewed Leonard Nimoy once upon a time.
0: Did you really?
1: I did. I met him and interviewed him in person in Massachusetts. He was campaigning for Michael Dukakis's wife.
0: Yeah, well, he grew up in Boston, as you know.
1: Yes, he did. He was from Brookline, as a matter of fact.
0: Yeah, correct, yeah.
1: And he was campaigning. Her Kitty Dukakis was, I don't know whether she was running for something on her own or just something as the Massachusetts first lady, was trying to raise awareness for something or other. So he was making the rounds, and he stopped by the local radio station that I was working at.
0: Wow.
1: And literally, I was 17 years old, and there was nobody else in the station. And they said, "You have to interview Leonard Nimoy." I'm like,
0: wow.
1: "What?"
0: Holy mackerel. Huh. Boy, that do you think that still exists somewhere, that recording, somehow?
1: I can't imagine that it was that it exists anywhere, Rob. I haven't looked for it, to tell you the truth, but I have a letter from Leonard Nimoy thanking me for the interview.
0: I'll be goddamn. Well,
1: so I'll have to post that somewhere.
0: Yeah, absolutely. That's fantastic.
1: Okay, I will do just that. I was talking about this the other day. I interviewed Gloria Steinem,
0: wow,
1: and I have that interview on, it's on cassette,
0: okay,
1: in the archives, which means it's in a box somewhere.
0: Yeah.
1: And I have to dig that out. I couldn't put my hands on it for today. And of course, she just passed the other day, and this was 32 years ago. So she would have been 60.
0: Yeah.
1: And she was lovely and gracious. And we had a picture taken together, and I have the picture someplace.
0: So is that down?

0: down in Boston when you did that too, or?
1: That was actually in New York City. I had done my show for a week from the ABC radio studios in New York City, so that we could do a week of celebrity interviews. So we really had quite a week. I interviewed, how about this for a lineup, Rob? I interviewed, this is coming back to me. I interviewed Henny Youngman.
0: Wow.
1: He was a nephew of someone who was connected with Rhode Island. I was on a station in Providence at that time.
0: Yeah.
1: And so Henny Youngman came in. They had to literally wheel this poor man in. But he was sharp as a tack. He was right on. I interviewed Pat Cooper. I interviewed Al Roker. I got to see Regis. I got to meet Regis. And there were a lot of people who came to the station. It was in the ABC studios over Madison Square Garden. So, you know, it was pretty easy to find. Some of the people we had to go out and see, like I had to go out to ABC television in the West End to interview Regis. But many of them came to see us. Gilbert Gottfried came to see us.
0: Oh, yeah.
1: Really bizarre. And Gloria Steinem, because she had a book out.
0: Right.
1: Just coincidentally at that time. And we had a picture taken. I was very, very careful about posing with Gloria Steinem. Because, you know, you don't want to put your arm around Gloria Steinem.
0: No.
1: She did
0: no,
1: pinch my butt, though, at one point.
0: Wow.
1: So I figured that was okay.
0: What year would that have been, Bruce?
1: 1994.
0: Okay.
1: Or 5.
0: Right about then. Okay, wow. Very cool. That's some neat stuff, Bruce.
1: All right, so now I've got to go through these boxes of crap that I have in the basement.
0: Good stuff.
1: Dig it out. All right, I'll find the Leonard Nimoy letter and probably the picture with Gloria Steinem's there, too.
0: There we go, all in a safe place.
1: There we go. All right, there... I will post them as soon as I find them, Rob. I'm glad to talk to you. Thanks very, very much indeed for the call.
0: Happy Labor Day to you, Bruce.
1: Same to you. Is it Labor Day, or do you spell it with a U up there in Champlain?
0: Well, either way.
1: Thanks for the call, Rob. I appreciate it. Live long and prosper.
0: Oh, yes.
1: Right? There we go. Our Star Trek authority. Rob Clark, for sure. Yeah, 60 years. All right, I will find a letter from Leonard Nimoy. I'll post that, and I'll dig out the picture, and I'll try to find the interview. I don't have a bucket list, but I suppose I probably should. I have a whole pile of celebrity interviews that I probably should digitize and probably make into a podcast series. I should probably do that. Now that I'm sitting here in public, I suppose I kind of have to do it. But one thing at a time here, right? Let's get through trivia and a Saturday afternoon here on the Labor Day weekend. It's the Bruce Newberry Show on 101.3 WVMT.
2: This is Bloomberg Money Minute. There's a chicken nuggets war going on right now.
3: If you operate a fast food restaurant chain today, you have to have higher quality chicken than you did 10 years ago because a consumer is not really going to accept it because they have so many really good options out there.
2: That's Jonathan Mays, editor-in-chief of Restaurant Business, who says the goal is to get more young diners who eat a lot of nuggets and their families in the door. That's why hamburger giant McDonald's
4: get 10 tender juicy chicken
2: McNuggets. Well, just brought back its spicy McNuggets this past week. While over at Burger King,
5: Crown Nuggets are back at Burger King, and you're never too old.
2: After hearing diner complaints that their nuggets were rubbery and tasteless, just introduced a new and improved version. Now, May says this is good for the chains because chicken costs less than half what beef costs, and it's good for consumers.
3: If the chicken nuggets at McDonald's aren't good, those consumers are going to go to Raising Cane's. They're going to go to Chick-fil-A. They're going to go somewhere else.
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3: Good afternoon.
2: How are you, sir?
3: Can you hear me?
2: I can.
3: Hey, I got an idea. You and Joel Nashman should do a program with your archive. It's pretty cool stuff.
2: Right? We could have like a whole radio museum.
3: Yeah, but it sounds a bit like wow.
2: Because yeah, he's got a whole bunch of stuff. I've got to get him connected up with the innkeepers at the Waybury Inn, because they would definitely love to display some of what he's got. We had talked about that sheet of music that he had from the previous innkeeper. And I'm sure they'd put that on display. There is a piece of sheet music that is in a frame in the dining room, in the pine room of the Waybury Inn. And I am not close to it right now, and I can't remember the name of it. And I don't know if it's the same piece of music that Joel was talking about. But, boy, you are right. We've got hundreds and hundreds of years of stuff, Bob.
3: It's amazing. What made you come to, with all your days and experiences, why WVMT in Vermont?
2: Oh, this was the place to be. Well, it all comes from where you grow up, Bob. And literally, I grew up on Lake Dunmore listening to WVMT. We would come to Lake Dunmore and spend 2 or 3 weeks. I can't imagine. We went on vacation from Boston for 2 or 3 weeks every summer for, gosh, 20 or so years. Same camp, same lake. We were summer people. And so this became a second home, and it became more home than home. So I did a whole bunch of growing up on Lake Dunmore and wanted to be on the radio, and WVMT was always the station that came in the loudest and was the one to listen to. So I always aspired to be on WVMT and listen to it and all of that.
3: All right.
2: So I was a nerdy little kid and went way back, and that was the first thing I did. Take our suitcases or our boxes or whatever and run into the house, and you know, I've got this room, you've got that room, and all that. And the first thing I would do is turn my radio on and turn it to 62 WVMT.
3: Wild, that's cool. Well, so, I'm sure we probably fought over a trout or two out of that lake.
2: Now, whereabouts did you spend time on the lake?
3: Oh, water houses and Branberry, of course, and you know, a lot of canoeing and
2: absolutely
3: stuff like that.
2: I was down in the south end. I was way, way down, and it turned out I was across the lake from Anthony, but we were way down at the south end. And
3: all the Tellericos.
2: I do not. Where were they from?
3: Medford, Connecticut. Been on the lake for years and years and years.
2: Oh, no
3: Sweetest
2: kidding.
3: People on the planet.
2: Were they on the east side or the west side, Bob?
3: The very south end.
2: Oh, no kidding. I must have met them at one point. We rented from the Brookses, and they were next to the Huntleys. And one of them was a school teacher, and then up the way in the next cove were the Flanders. the Tellericos. Gosh, I don't remember. There were so many people from Connecticut. I mean, a whole ton of people from Connecticut and a lot of people from New York.

0: from...
1: I'm sorry, it was New Jersey. I'm sorry, Medford, New Jersey.
0: Gotcha. Tellerico's.
1: But anyway, sweet people.
0: Yeah.
1: Very Italian, boy. You, if you visited, you want...
0: I definitely would remember the food because we, you know, and you get into this thing where you go up and you stay the same time, or at least you did back in the day. You'd stay the same weeks as the people from Long Island or from Maryland or wherever. And so you'd meet them every year and you'd catch up and find out what was going on and all of that. And I would have remembered the Tellericos because they probably would have done a lot of cooking.
1: Yeah, giant family. Yeah, great stuff.
0: Nice. Great, great memories. Gosh. And, you know, we miss those days more than we know, that's for sure. Bob, I'm delighted to talk to you. Thanks very, very much indeed for the call. 888-414-0303. And you can text me at 802-276-0080. Ryan says, Sweden switched from driving on the left side of the road to the right side. Yes. Exactly right. And they did it in 1969. And it appears that it was just done on one day. It's like, okay, yesterday we drove over there. Now today we drive over here. And that must have been really a little bit of a culture shock for sure. But yes, that's what I was looking for. In 1969, Sweden switched from driving on the left side to the right side. You've got it. We will get into a few other things of history in the next half hour. We'll go back in time to a little bit of history repeating today, or the past few days in histoire. We'll get the rest of our trivia answers, and we've got a visit with James Montgomery and Peter Asher as well. All right. And we may even find out who Lancelot Link was. All right, Craig wants me to tell the story of interviewing Gilbert Gottfried. I will tell that story as well, all right? I think I've got my project. If I were to retire, this would be my retirement, but I ain't going anywhere. So I'll just have to have it unfold, and maybe we can make it part of the show here, all right? We'll go into the radio museum on the Bruce Newberry Show. I guess I really have to do this now, don't I? Yikes. All right. Well, why not? In the fall, you do stuff like this. So we'll do it. And you can come along with me on the Bruce Newberry Show.
2: Bruce Newberry.

0: to keep it away from a direct hit to the islands. As of now, by Monday afternoon, it'll be brushing just to the west of Kauai. So we're going to hope that it stays that way. This is a very strong storm. With that being said, even if it doesn't make landfall or impact the islands directly, they can expect some very rough surf, high surf advisories with waves up to 12 feet, and a lot of wet weather.
1: Lowell is one of three major storm systems churning in the Pacific right now. And an explosion at a military base in Bolivia has left two people dead and 14 missing. Officials say it happened in an area used to store pyrotechnic material. Mike Dubusky, ABC News.
2: Shh, here it comes.
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8: Today we'll have a pretty decent start to the Labor Day weekend. Partly sunny skies, scattered showers, but any showers will be on the light side. Highs in the 60s to around 70s, cooler. For tonight, scattered showers mainly east of the Champlain Valley. Lows in the 40s to low 50s, cool. Sunday will be a decent day, though. Partly sunny skies, a great last day for the Champlain Valley Fair if you're heading there. Highs in the low 70s. From the Channel 3 Weather Center, I'm First Alert Meteorologist Dave Bush.

Good afternoon. Hope the Labor Day weekend is going well. I hope the Lee Bauer Day weekend is going well. We put the extra U in there for our dear friends in Quebec, mes amis. It's the Bruce Newberry Show. We, of course, have been reaching the beaches and blasting the borders and shaking the lakes all summer, and we'll continue to do so as we head for our signature season, right? I mean, the leaves are starting to turn already. The foliage season will be dawning before we know it. We're supposed to get a frost. There could be a frost next weekend. Yeah. Anyway, 888-414-0303 is the number here on the Bruce Newberry Show, or you can text me at 802-276-0080-518. I came in late. Did you interview Jerry Lewis? No, I have never interviewed Jerry Lewis. We were talking about some of the celebrity interviews that I've had the privilege of doing. Jerry Lewis was not one. One of those things that I kind of gravitated towards. Andrew says, Tom Messner hosted the Jerry Lewis telethon. Is that right? I don't remember that. Was it on WPTZ? I think it ended up there. I think it started out on 22. It was probably on all the channels once upon a time. We were talking a lot about the Jerry Lewis Labor Day telethon. That was a huge thing on Labor Day weekend once upon a time. It's hard to believe that people don't remember it. 888-414-0303. You can text me at 802-276-0080. So I always gravitate towards talking to folks whose names you know, because it's just fun to do, and it's always something that I enjoy hearing and listening to. I mean, it's different than the whole celebrity talk today or the podcast today, where, you know, I'm more interested in hearing

stories about the craft. You know, you're talking to an actor, want to hear about what it's like acting. Talk to a singer-songwriter, what's that all about? What's that like? Who is this song about? You know, things like that. And in doing so over the years, you find that folks who are in the spotlight like to, it's not so much that they want to be treated like regular people, because they kind of don't, but everybody wants to be in a circle and know that you're part of their circle. And, you know, so you talk about, like with Carla Bonhoff, she had hung out with James Taylor back in the day, as she was telling us, back at this pivotal nightclub and theater in Los Angeles called the Troubadour. And here she is. She's going to be playing down in Newport, Rhode Island next weekend. And James Taylor now lives, you know, 10 minutes away. And it's a cool thing for somebody like that to know. I will guarantee you she will repeat that story. And that's the cool thing to me. So anyway, I always like doing those types of interviews. And so I was very, very lucky to be able to be in a position. Once upon a time, I was a host, a talk radio host in Providence, Rhode Island, in the Rush Limbaugh era. In fact, Rush was on before me on the station in Providence. And so that was a pretty good lead-in. And I used to do issues and get involved in politics and hosted debates and all of that stuff, right? It was a different era. It was before 9/11. And talk radio before 9/11 and talk radio after 9/11/01 were really two different breeds of cat. And I kind of liked it before, to tell you the truth. So that's kind of why I do the kind of show that I do now, because I'm not interested in beating people up, calling people names. And I think that you're smarter than to have everything revolve around one person or one word on a sign in your yard. So I just don't do that. Anyway, I was fortunate enough to be able to work with a bunch of people who recognize that it's cool to talk to people who are kind of famous, you know? And if you can talk to people, you know, to celebrities, right? You know, it really makes for a fun experience. And if you can get the, if you can be someone who, oh yeah, you know, he talks to a lot of people and he's cool to talk to and all of this, it works out really well. So anyway, happened to have been in with a bunch of like-minded people. And so we had the idea that I was going to go and base myself in New York City and just invite everybody we could think of. People from Broadway, people from media, people from people who were writing books, people who were known from politics and from entertainment and things like that. And they're a lot easier to find in New York City than they are in Providence, Rhode Island. Although now a lot of them are moving to Providence, like a lot of them are moving here to Vermont. So we hung out for a week in the ABC radio studios. And for about a month before, we're lining up guests. So we had everybody from the mayor of New York, the ex-mayor of New York, Ed Koch, who was a pain in the you-know-where, to, again, the ones that we were talking about, Henny Youngman, and there were a couple of soap stars and a lot of news anchors. Got to talk to Conan O'Brien and Al Roker and the folks who were on network and on the New York stations at that time, who were, you know, pretty big deals. And everybody loves Providence. A lot of people like Regis had kids who went to Brown University. So that's the connection, you know, not unlike UVM. So at the at that time, the animated movie The Return of Jafar had just come out. So this would have been 1994, right? And Gilbert Gottfried was in New York City. So we invited him over, and he came over. I was on in the afternoon at that time from 3 to 6. And he was our first guest at 3 o'clock. So we're sitting in this little studio, and he was so subdued and

0: just, you know, laid back, almost to the point of being incommunicative, right? Hey, Gilbert, how you doing? Oh, I'm good. I'm good. How you doing? Having a good day? Yeah, doing all right. Enjoying your steak, Ray. Where you from? This, that. But really kind of down. And I'm like, okay, where's Gilbert Gottfried and what have you done with him? And we were sitting there getting ready, and the news was on at the top of the hour. And a news story came on, and it was one of these bizarre news stories. Something about a woman who had been in some state of undress or had acted in some kind of a strange way or something. Well, his ears perked up, and he lit up, and he became Gilbert Gottfried about this story. And he says, oh, I want to meet this woman. This is who I want to talk to. And off we went. We lit it up, and Gilbert Gottfried's here, and he says, hey, I'm here. And so I'm doing the usual things. Hey, you know, what's it like being this? He wasn't the duck yet. He wasn't the Aflac duck. But he was, you know, doing some animated stuff and things like that. And he was in this movie, The Return of Jafar. So I thought I was teeing up a softball question. And I said, so what voice can we hear from you in this new movie? And he looks at me and takes a deep breath and says, I'm the parrot, you idiot. And it was gold. It was just gold. So I have that interview somewhere, and I will find it, because enough time has passed. I mean, the poor man's passed away 4 years ago. We looked it up. And so enough time has passed so that whatever he did, because he had kind of run into a little bit of untoward behavior, as people do. But enough time has passed so people have forgotten about that. So I will find that interview as well. I can't find the Leonard Nimoy one, but I can find Gilbert Gottfried, and I can find Gloria Steinem, because they're on the same set of cassette tapes. Yes. All right. So that's my fall project here. Hopefully I can get that done before we see you at the Country Christmas Loft. And we hope we see you at the Country Christmas Loft on Wednesday the 16th. Because it's going to be 100 days until Christmas. All right. James Montgomery in a minute on the Bruce Newberry Show on News Talk WVMT.
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2: Vermont State Castleton leading Westfield State 15-0 in the third quarter. Woo. St. Lawrence plays St. John Fisher Friday night. Go Saints. I'm on board. I'm on board with the Saints this year. You bet. We'll see if I can get a score of that Otter Valley game as well, because I'm all about the Otters. 888-414-0303. You can text me at always, as always, at 802-276-0080. James Montgomery joins me on the line. James, you are my favorite for so many reasons. How are you?
3: Well, I'm good. And you're my favorite radio personality. You know that. And listen to your show all the time. Seriously, because if anyone knows about food, it's you. And, I always took your advice.
2: Well, I appreciate that.
3: And then when you went over to ADK there on, two blocks from my house, I used to love coming over to do your show. We did some pretty good shows over there. We had some jam sessions over there and the whole thing. I always loved coming on your show.
2: You've had quite a summer. You just did this tribute, and it was kind of a block party out in beautiful downtown Willimantic, Connecticut. And it was a tribute to this iconic music venue that a lot of people know about. Our Connecticut folks who were visiting for the summer are going to know all about it. It was a tribute to Shabu.
3: It was really probably the greatest nightclub in the history of the world. And I mean that sincerely. I mean, I'll take any nightclub in New York or L.A. or whatever. And the reason I say that is they booked everyone from the Police and Aerosmith to Count Basie Orchestra, the Duke Ellington Orchestra, Taj Mahal, Bonnie Raitt, and the blues they booked are Muddy Waters, Coco Taylor, B.B. King. They booked from every single genre, and you never, ever, ever see a nightclub that does that. What club booked Aerosmith, the Police, and also Miles Davis and the Duke Ellington Orchestra?
2: Right,
3: nobody,
2: right.
3: Except the Shabu. I was the first band ever on stage there, and they picked me over Aerosmith, I might add. So I was the first band to open the club.
2: Wow.
3: And my band and the James Cotton band. And the Fabulous Rhinestones.
2: I was just going to ask about the Fabulous Rhinestones. Oh, man, I love the Fabulous Rhinestones.
3: Yeah, as a matter of fact. So the keyboard player, Bob Linebeck, he was on that show. So what we did in that show last Friday, it was a Shabu reunion. And we all get together, all the bands that used to play there. We had a 9-piece horn section. And 5 keyboards. We had 2 grand pianos, one being played by Mitch Shakur and the other being played by Al Copley, who was a founding member of Room Full of Blues.
2: Right.
3: The B3 player was Pan Jarvis, who's the music director for the Saturday Night Live band. And then we had the full Uptown Horns plus 4 other guys. And Christine Ullman, the Beehive Queen from Saturday Night Live, Jeff Pitchell. It was just a panoply of stars. And we get up there and we just, and of course we've all known each other for 93 years. So we get up there and it's like, I can't tell you it's literally like a high school reunion.
2: Oh, man.
3: You know, everybody knows each other. We all love each other. And like I say, the band is

0: so big and powerful. It's just wonderful. And it's a tribute to the Shabu. And this year we honored Bruce John, who was one of the original, it was owned by two families, the John family and the Foster family. So we did a tribute to Bruce John. And I will say that, you know, they have a built-in restrooms there that are really nice, so you don't have to, like, you know, use those porta potties.
1: Nice.
0: And just before Bruce passed, because we all loved him so dearly, we told him that we were going to name the bathrooms there the Bruce Johns, and he was so thrilled. This was just a day or two before I passed, and I'm going to cry here in a minute. But
1: oh boy.
0: But a day or two before he passed, we told him that, and he was so thrilled. He was so thrilled. So it was kind of a Shabu reunion, and also paying honor to one of the family members who started the nightclub.
1: Amazing. And it was outdoors. It was like a block party in Willimantic, wasn't it?
0: Well, yeah. You know, they built a $250,000 stage there.
1: Yeah.
0: It's a huge, huge stage with all the lights and sound and everything. And, you know, we did 3,000 people that afternoon. So,
1: really?
0: Yeah. And the weather report wasn't that great, but, I mean, it turned out to be a wonderful night. But even though, by the end of the night, everyone figured out it was going to be a great night. And also, the legendary Alvin Bishop from the Paul Butterfield Band.
1: I saw that.
0: It was the guy who opened for us. And, you know, that band, those guys were my boyhood idols. I remember with my college band, we opened up for Paul Butterfield and Junior Wells and Buddy Guy. And, you know, I was my first year in college.
1: Amazing.
0: They booked us up in Rochester. And so I show up, and, you know, I'm opening. I had met Buddy and Junior and Paul just as a kid at the Chessmate in Detroit, you know, to kind of shake their hands. But this is the first time I actually got to hang with them. I was probably about 19 or however old you are in college.
1: Right.
0: And I remember showing up, and somebody said, "Wow, Alvin's really a little down today because his girlfriend broke up with him." And I was a kid, you know, I was like 19. I said, "Wow, how could any girl want to break up with Alvin Bishop? Wow." You know, what girl would want to do that? You know, I've since come to find out that I don't care how big a star you are, some girls are going to want to break up with you.
1: There you go. There you go. Sometimes the emotion that drives some of these songs comes from a real place. So.
0: Yeah, exactly. So, and I remember they put all the bands up in dormitories, right? And but the band leaders, and I was considered the band leader, they put us up in a Victorian. So I'm waiting around, and probably around 1 or 2 in the morning, Paul Butterfield and Buddy Guy and Junior Wells come stumbling in. And they had a case of Michelob for me and Paul. They had a bottle of Johnny Walker Black for Junior. And, of course, Buddy Guy always has his Cavassier.
1: Yeah, yeah.
0: And we're just sitting around there, and Paul all of a sudden says, "Let's play." So Butterfield sits down at the piano, and me and Junior get out our harmonicas. And Buddy gets out his guitar. And there we are at 2 in the morning at a Victorian in Rochester playing blues. And that was the night that I really first met those guys, who became lifelong friends. So it was a great night for me.
1: What an amazing story. And this was in Rochester.
0: Yeah, like I say, it was my college man. I had an exam the next day. We were going to drive back the next day, but we didn't. you know, when I did get back, I talked to Professor Blaustein, my chemistry teacher, and I told him what happened, and rather than be upset, he said, "Wow, that's so great." He says, "I'm so glad you did that." He says, "You can take the exam tomorrow or the next day."
1: Nice. Wow. Luckily, he was a fan. That's awesome.
0: Yeah, exactly. You know,
1: James Montgomery, always great to hear the stories from James, and sounds like a great night back there, remembering the Shabu. Yes, indeed.

0: 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You know, these things happen, right? Hey, it's the Bruce Newberry Show on Labor Day weekend. And we're here at 888-414-0303. 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
1: Bruce Newberry.
2: News, I'm Daria Albinger. Millions are on the move this Labor Day weekend. Transportation Secretary Sean Duffy on Fox and Friends Weekend with what to expect if you're one of them.
3: We have some rain and showers coming on Saturday, Sunday, and into Monday. So we'll have a few delays because of weather, but things are all hitting on all cylinders.
2: If you're flying, make sure you get to the airport 2 hours before a domestic departure, 3 hours for international. President Trump has signed an executive order designed to help cattle ranchers and farmers with rising beef costs.
4: We're creating a program where small and medium-sized and large ranchers can sell their products directly to consumers so that they don't have to go through the big four processes and middlemen.
2: The cost of living is expected to be a defining issue in the midterm elections. 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

0: Today we'll have a pretty decent start to the Labor Day weekend. Partly sunny skies. Scattered showers, but any showers will be on the light side. Highs in the 60s to around 70s, cooler. For tonight, scattered showers mainly east of the Champlain Valley. Lows in the 40s to low 50s, cool. Sunday will be a decent day, though. Partly sunny skies. A great last day for the Champlain Valley Fair if you're heading there. Highs in the low 70s. From the Channel 3 Weather Center, I'm First Alert Meteorologist Dave Bush.
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2: And another great thing you can do on this Labor Day weekend is head for the Wayberry Inn and have brunch. 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And that means it's brunch, the brunch buffet at the Wayberry Inn. Tomorrow from 10 to 1. What a lineup. Chicken and waffles, right? You had me at chicken and waffles. Or a frittata, zucchini, mushroom, and spinach frittata with house-smoked bacon and root vegetable hash. Or, if you're there kind of on the lunch side of life, there's cream of broccoli bisque, smoked salmon benedict on a latke or an English muffin, or eggs Florentine. And lots of desserts, apple turnovers and chocolate mousse and petite creme brulee and a variety of cookies. And coffee, tea, or juice included for one price, and it is a buffet. Tomorrow, 10 to 1 at the Wayberry Inn, my Vermont home, the Wayberry Inn in Middlebury. So don't miss it. You can call and make a reservation, particularly if you're coming with a group, at 802-388-4015 at the Wayberry Inn. My number here is 888-414-0303, or you can text me at 802-276-0080. We had talked a couple of weeks ago about the CCC camps, and there is some lasting legacies of that time. And in fact, some Vermont State Park buildings that were built at that time could actually end up on the National Register of Historic Places. The Civilian Conservation Corps job program used a lot of heavy natural stone and timber because they had nothing else to do but

0: architecture. They're so well built, they've stood the test of time. You know, you make stuff of stone and heavy timber, and it lasts. The style reflects, from the WCAX story, the style reflects Vermont reimagining itself after World War II, when road trips boomed and parks became a way to draw visitors in. Oh, yeah. You can't minimize, if you've studied that era, and you wonder kind of how we got to where we are today. It was really that post-war boom when anything was possible. And Vermont was the place to be. I mean, not that Vermont has not always had a moment, but it had a moment back then. And everybody wanted to be in Vermont and wanted to come to Vermont and visit Vermont. And some have stood the test of time. So it was a great story, particularly since we had talked about those CCC camps, because there's a book out about the CCC camps in Vermont. And if you have a chance, check that out at your bookstore or online, by an author named of Martin Podscotch, who has written extensively about the CCC camps all across the country. Well, as long as we're going back in time.
1: They say the next big thing is here, but to me it seems quite clear that it's all just a little bit of history repeating.
0: A little bit of history repeating.
2: It was the 3rd of September.
3: 1939. 2 days after Adolf Hitler's forces invade Poland, Britain and France declare war on Nazi Germany. British Prime Minister Neville Chamberlain, whose policy of appeasing Hitler was meant to prevent what becomes World War II.
4: Yet I cannot believe that there is anything more or anything different that I could have done and that would have been more successful.
3: 1783. Official end of the American Revolution as the United States and Britain sign the Treaty of Paris. Under the treaty, Britain recognizes the independence of its 13 breakaway colonies. 2004. A 3-day hostage siege at a school in southern Russia ends in bloody chaos. Chechen militants who seized the school in Beslan set off bombs while Russian commandos storm the building. More than 330 people, most of them children, are killed in the carnage. 1976. Viking 2, the unmanned American space probe, lands on Mars. The NASA craft takes the first close-up color photos of the red planet's surface. And 1970.
5: I want to say this, that it's a great game. It's a game of great lessons.
3: In Washington, NFL Hall of Fame coach Vince Lombardi dies of cancer. Lombardi, who led the Green Bay Packers to win the first two Super Bowls, was 57 years old. Today in history, Camille Bohannon, the Associated Press.
0: In 1995, the global online auction and trading company known as eBay launched. In 1964, Robert F. Kennedy Sr. resigned as Attorney General. In 2008, Alaska Governor Sarah Palin.
6: And I can see Russia from my house.
0: Formally accepted the nomination for Republican vice presidential candidates on the third night of the convention in St. Paul, Minnesota.
7: Today's neighborhood drugstore.
0: In 2014, CVS became the first large retail drug chain to stop selling tobacco. And you're celebrating with...

George Biondo is 81, bass player in Steppenwolf. Author Jenny Hahn is 46. She wrote The Summer I Turned Pretty. Former professional snowboarder and skateboarder Sean White is 40. DJ Envy is 49, one of three hosts of the syndicated radio show The Breakfast Club, alongside Angela Yee and Charlemagne the God. I just wanted to see if I could say that with a straight face.

I know I can't say this. Rapper Red Foo is 51, forming the musical duo LM. L&M got kicked out for smoking LSMFT, you know, and the duo LMAO is no longer together. They're having their mouths washed out with soap.

And an office birthday. Actress Linda Pearl is 71. She played Ashley on Happy Days. And Pam Beasley's mother go on out and celebrate something today. Jerry says, on the way back from the fair, had a dilly dog. All right, Jerry. I assume you mean the Champlain Valley Fair. 888-414-0303. You can text me at 802-276-0080. Paul in Orwell. Did anyone answer Lancelot Link secret chimp? You just did. Lancelot Link. It was a Saturday morning. Well, it wasn't really a cartoon. They had kind of edited together, kind of glued together film clips of these chimps that they dressed up in trench coats and stuck like briefcases in their hand. This was way before AI or any of this stuff. So either they were very well trained or who knows what, but there was dialogue and they were spies and they had little adventures. Lancelot Link, secret chimp. It was one, or had to have been, could have been the 70s, I guess. Right? I mean, I'm not that old, so. Or maybe I am. But I think it was the 1970s. Anyway, we have left what? The French fries? Which president popularized French fries? Which game was invented first? The game Sorry or the game Monopoly? And what was the oceanographer, Dr. Bob Ballard's submarine's name? Ballard is credited with finding the wreck of the Titanic, and he used this little submarine. And what was the little submarine's name? 888-414-0303. I just found out in looking into this that he wasn't looking for the Titanic. Did you know that? I mean, it happened, it happened a few decades ago. And he was actually out there doing kind of super secret research, and this is something I'm fascinated by for a number of different reasons. He was doing super secret government research to find the submarine, the Thresher, the USS Thresher, which had gone down off Nantucket in the early 60s. It was a nuclear submarine, and it just ran into trouble. It wasn't attacked or anything. That was one of the urban myths. But it sunk in hundreds of feet of water. And the big unspoken was, okay, what happened to the nuclear reactor that was on board? And Ballard, out of Woods Hole, Massachusetts, was commissioned on this super, super secret mission to go and find out. And ended up, I mean, there's still a lot that's not being said. I imagine it's known, but it's not being said, that what happened to the little sphere that went down with all of those people in it not long ago, it just imploded. There was a flaw in there somewhere, and it just imploded, and it blew itself apart, reactor and all. Now, what does that have? What happened to all of that stuff? They don't know, or they're not saying. You fill in the blanks. You can write your own drama. But anyway, Ballard was out on this secret mission to find the Thresher and kind of stumbled on the Titanic. It's, anyway, so the question is, and it happened around this time.

0: history. So that's why it shows up on our trivia. And the question is, what was the little submarine's name? And I'll have the answer for you, unless you have it for me in the next couple of minutes on the Bruce Newberry Show. We're gathered together on a Saturday afternoon. It's Labor Day weekend. Hope you're enjoying it here on 101.3 WVMT.
1: My minute, there's a chicken nuggets war going on right now.
2: If you operate a fast food restaurant chain today, you have to have higher quality chicken than you did 10 years ago because a consumer is not really going to accept it because they have so many really good options out there.
1: That's Jonathan Mays, editor-in-chief of Restaurant Business, who says the goal is to get more young diners who eat a lot of nuggets and their families in the door. That's why hamburger giant McDonald's
3: get 10 tender juicy chicken
1: nuggets. Well, just brought back its spicy McNuggets this past week. While over at Burger King,
4: Crown Nuggets are back at Burger King, and you're never too old.
1: After hearing diner complaints that their nuggets were rubbery and tasteless, just introduced a new and improved version. Now, May says this is good for the chains because chicken costs less than half what beef costs, and it's good for consumers.
2: If the chicken nuggets at McDonald's aren't good, those consumers are going to go to Raising Cane's. They're going to go to Chick-fil-A. They're going to go somewhere else.
1: Tom Busby, Bloomberg Radio.
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0: 1303 on the Bruce Newberry Show, Labor Day weekend. Here is Mark. Glad you called, Mark. How are you doing?
1: Very well. Enjoying your show, too, Bruce.
0: I'm glad you called.
1: Let's see. What came first, Sorry or Monopoly?
0: Yes.
1: I would bet, I'd bet $20 that it's Monopoly.
0: It is not, actually. I'm not a betting man, but I would have thought that too. But Sorry actually is a year older than Monopoly, and I have to believe it's Parcheesi that's kind of the heritage there. But according to
1: I'm looking at my Monopoly from I think it's 1938.
0: Yes.
1: And a box 6.5 by 7.5 inches, but little wooden pieces and little wooden things.
0: Wow. Yeah.
1: I thought, when I was a kid 50 years ago or something. I thought.
0: Yep. I would have thought that too. I thought Sorry was like one of those 60s games, like, you know, Game of Life or one of those. But according to Parker Brothers, Monopoly actually was invented in 19 or was. Created or perfected or something in 1935, and Sorry had actually been out for a year, and I have to believe it was that they're using the name Parcheesi as the genesis of the game Sorry. I think that's the only way it makes sense to me.
1: Yeah, that's using the name Sorry. Any sense of when they decided? You're saying that they adapted or called Parcheesi Sorry, and maybe that was where the lateness comes in. But anyway, I sit corrected.
0: Yeah, it's a strange thing. I'm kind of with you, because I didn't think that it was. I thought it was more of a contemporary kind of a thing. But boy, hang on to that Monopoly game with the wooden houses and things. Is that in good shape?
1: It's in good shape and locked up. Yeah.
0: Nice. I mean, you could probably get a pretty penny for it today, because the authenticity is what it's all about. But I remember those wooden houses and the wooden hotels. Does it have the thimble as one of the game pieces?
1: I just saw the thimble. Yeah, that's also. For a very small finger, but it's a thimble.
0: Yeah, well, they discontinued that. They revamped the game pieces, and they discontinued the thimble. I think they discontinued the wheelbarrow, too.
1: Wheelbarrow.
0: Oh. Does that have a wheelbarrow?
1: I don't see it. There's an iron, and there's a low boot with a...
0: Oh, right, the boot.
1: And there's a... very old-fashioned-looking race car or something.
0: Yes, yes, yes. Yes, we always fought about who was going to be the race car.
1: Oh, wow. Well, yes, that's... when I played the game, it was much more... There were, you know, plastic pieces and everything. This is...
0: Right.
1: This is very classic.
0: In fact, I think that they have premium pieces of the game. You can get them. I forget where it is that you get them, but I think they've gone back to the wooden ones. But you have to pay big bucks for those, I think. Or there may be like a, it's almost like a glass or almost like a metal house or hotel.
1: Uh huh.
0: And there's some kind of a premium on those as well. But wow, hang on to that one, or go get it appraised. I think you'll be very surprised. That could be your retirement there, Mark.
1: Good Lord. Yeah, I'll have to do that. It's a good thing I called. But
0: I'm glad you called.
1: I'm learning a lot here.
0: Just call me your road show here, right? Your road company road show. Mark, I'm glad to hear from you. Thanks very, very much indeed for the call. Yes, indeed. So Sorry actually beats Monopoly by a year. And we got Lancelot Link. So that leaves the submarine and the French fries. So oceanographer Dr. Bob Ballard found the wreck of the Titanic with his little submarine named Alvin. Alvin! Alvin. I would have taken

0: And Jason too, because it was called the Jason Project when he was out with his little submarine. But Alvin was the name. And the president credited with helping to popularize French fries. No, not the one that said don't call them French fries. But this president actually had potatoes served in the French manner at a White House dinner in 1802. Thomas Jefferson. Thomas Jefferson is credited with helping to popularize French fries. I'm not quite sure about chicken fingers. I don't think that they have quite as noble a history. Did you hear that story in the Bloomberg about the chicken nuggets? And they were comparing the chicken nuggets to the places that do the chicken fingers. Fingers are not nuggets. Take it from the food dude. We will see you. Well, we hope we see you for brunch tomorrow at the Wayberry Inn. And for sure, we'll see you on the 16th at the Country Christmas Loft for the 100-day countdown. We'll officially get things going 100 days until Christmas on September 16th. It's a Wednesday, so we'll see you Wednesday afternoon, September 16th, 3 o'clock, at the Country Christmas Loft at 3155 Shelburne Road. We will have fun. We'll have prizes. We'll have surprises. We'll have some of the Old Farmer's Almanac, the 2027 Old Farmer's Almanacs to give away. We'll have some goodies. I suspect that Deb is going to have some wrapped presents for you. So you get that thrill. You can unwrap them there or take them home and put them under your tree. And we'll have some fun. We'll play some trivia. We won't be live on the radio, but we will be doing some radio-type stuff that you'll hear on a subsequent Bruce Newberry show. It is the Labor Day weekend, and we have a little tradition around here that I started in Rhode Island. It became much more poignant.
1: For the Labor Day weekend show.
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2: Today we'll have a pretty decent start to the Labor Day weekend. Partly sunny skies, scattered showers, but any showers will be on the light side. Highs in the 60s to around 70s, cooler. For tonight, scattered showers mainly east of the Champlain Valley. Lows in the 40s to low 50s, cool. Sunday will be a decent day, though. Partly sunny skies, a great last day for the Champlain Valley Fair if you're heading there. Highs in the low 70s. From the Channel 3 Weather Center, I'm First Alert Meteorologist Dave Bush.
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1: Welcome to The Drive with Lauren and Carl. I am Lauren Fix with my very good friend on the West Coast, Carl Brower. How you doing?
2: 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And I don't know, so far feels like we're doing good stuff. We're having fun. 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
1: 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And of course, the radio show, which runs syndicated coast to coast. So wherever you're listening to us, we do appreciate the support. And our social media is the same as our website, The Drive Car Show. So Carl, we've got a lot going on. You got to drive some cool cars. We've both been doing some different things and lots of news going on in the automotive world that is going to affect you. And we're going to try and cut through the noise and give you some real facts to make it a little bit easier to digest.
2: Yeah, no, the car world's never boring, as I like to say. And my mantra is, it's never boring, but I'm always thinking it can't get any more interesting and I'm always proven wrong. So it just keeps going and going, but we're going to try to capture it as much as possible and bring it to you. And I think examples of what we're going to talk about this episode include things like two moves by the state of California that both seem rather anti-car. I think you would agree, Lauren.
1: Right. But you know it never stays in California because there are 17 states that follow, which kind of forces the entire country to follow. At least most states do. I know that we do err in some states that they probably wouldn't comply, but it's really, really important that you know about this so you see it coming and you can fight it with your elected officials.
2: Yeah. So we'll talk about that. That's coming up and all a couple different moves by California that we're not fans of. And, you know, there's craziness going on with different performance divisions and all. I sometimes wonder in a world where they seem to want to kill performance on so many levels that you can even have performance. But I'm also a huge longstanding fan of M Sports, you know, and the M3s and the M4s. And I think there's a new one out. And I think we're going to start out talking about that because you saw it recently.
1: Yeah, the BMW M car. So this is going to be called a 2028 BMW M3. And I've always loved the M3. Although there was a time I didn't like it. And I think you agree with me, Carl, when they decided to those cool little kidney grills that are in front that you saw coming, you're like, that's a BMW. Like you had no doubt in your mind whether it was a regular 3 Series or an M car, but then they got a little nutty. I don't know who was the designer on this that got this cleared. It looked, if you've ever been to Bucky's, you know, it's like a beaver, Bucky the Beaver. Well, they might be a buck teeth from Bucky's. And no, Bucky's is not paying us, although it is one of my absolute favorite stops. Anytime I'm in the southern end of the country, gotta find a Bucky's.
2: Yes.
1: Love their beef jerky bar and brisket and everything. Yeah, I'm a carnivore. But those buck teeth in the front, man, I'm sorry. I have a friend who owns it's so hard to look at.
2: Well, and I have a funny story to tell that I think is very kind of telling, which was we always see press images for every car, right? There's always the official photos that the manufacturer takes to show the car off. And I will never forget this. This was probably like 4 or 5 years ago. And I'm looking through the press photos of the then new M3. And it had the ginormous Bucky's bucktooth grill. Yeah. And the press photos, and they were European photos, because of course BMW's in Germany. And Lauren, the press photos had one of those thin, you know, the short but wide European license plates. They had one on the front.

0: of the BMW M3 bifurcating, you know, cutting right across those buck teeth. When have you ever seen, Lauren, press photos from a manufacturer for their new car, especially their new performance-oriented car, with a front plate on it? Okay, they never have the front plate on the car. They were actually utilizing the front plate. Somebody, and that's like you said, how did this happen? How does somewhere a decision get made by at someone who has the power to say, yes, do that to our car, when other aspects of BMW, including the marketing people and the PR people who are shooting and sending out photos to journalists, who clearly know that looks terrible, and they're letting, and they're telling the photographer, put a front plate on it, put a front plate and break up that front grill, and we'll leave it on for the press photo so the grill isn't so, you know, horrendously looking every time you see the front part of the car.
1: Yeah, I guess so. Anyways, grills.
0: Yeah. And it's just like, okay, forget what I say and forget what BMW says, because of course they're always like, no, we totally stand by this design. You guys left the front plate on. You put a front plate on for your press photos. Never seen it before on a performance car.
1: I haven't either. By the way, this new car is the first one they showed us is all electric. There's going to be a hybrid and a gasoline version coming of the BMW M3. But right now, the one they showed us was electric and has 1,000 horsepower, and they claim unmatched driving dynamics. I am sure. I have no doubt that it performs. I just wouldn't want to put it on the track, which is what you typically do with an M3. If you own an M3 or have owned one, you've probably been on some form of high performance driving school or an autocross or some sort of event where you get to really say its capabilities. Even if you live in LA and you go up to Angel's Crest, there's a million things you can do with those cars. But if it's electric, you're going to spend a lot of time charging that. And I know they say 80% in 20 minutes. That's assuming no one's at the charging station. But I did talk to some of the executives, and I did like what it looked like. It certainly got rid of those buck teeth front grills. So I think overall, it's a nice new design. Yes, but as soon as she said all electric, you could hear the air deflate in the room. It was like, the room was filled with car enthusiasts, and we're like, oh, you know?
0: Yeah.
1: Well, that's nice. Look at that. I have to go to the next event, you know, we were saying, you know? Which was
0: exactly.
1: Sad. It was kind of sad, but we know they're going to bring it out. We know that they're coming with gas, but they had already planned to bring the electric out. A lot of these manufacturers were already planning all these electric vehicles, and now they have to sort of pivot or make a big U-turn. And BMW is one of the many companies that has, I will say, BMW is very smart with offering multiple forms of propulsion, which they've done in other countries. They did that with the with the X cars, with their SUVs. So I'm expecting we're going to see some changes coming from BMW. And remember, they build most of their cars in South Carolina.
0: Yeah, that's right. They were smart enough to know where they should be building their cars.
1: Right.
0: And they're not getting hammered on tariffs like a lot of other companies.
1: Smart, but, very smart.
0: All right, well, that's good. We hope the electric one is quickly supplanted by the gasoline one, but I'm glad they're coming out with both versions. We'll be right back with our next segment on The Drive with Lauren and Carl.
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2: Welcome back to The Drive with Lauren and Carl. And this segment is brought to you by iccars. That's where I'm the executive analyst. And we have everything from vehicle listings new and used across the country and in your local city and anywhere in between you'd like to look, to a whole lot of data-oriented studies about the market that help you understand what's going on. For instance, we've got our longest lasting, one of our biggest studies ever, the longest lasting car study coming up, tells you how long various cars will last and which ones last the longest. So if you're buying new or used and you want to have that car last as long as possible, check out our longest lasting study. It's coming up soon on iccars.com. All right, so we've had a lot of political intrigue in the last 2 years for some reason, Lauren, yeah. And a lot of policy shifts in the last 2 years for that same reason.
3: Right.
2: And well, that's now typical. We've got an oil and an energy shift that just happened, and it's kind of a big deal. But I think you know more about this. What happened?
3: So everyone keeps asking when our gas prices are going to drop. I think that's what everybody says when you go to fill up the tank. I don't care what you're driving, and I drive a diesel SUV, so I'm always asking. Plus, we both drive Porsches, so we're always asking. So there's just a deal done with Delcy Rodriguez, who is the current leader of Venezuela. So Maduro is out. However that happened, we're not going to get into the politics of that. That's a whole different show for that, somebody else's show. But as far as how did the gas prices, how are they going to affect us? When are we going to start seeing a change? So basically, there are 17 oil fields that are in Venezuela that we didn't have access to. Part of the deal is that Venezuela needs cash. They want to help their people. And so someone in the Trump administration sat down with them. They made a deal. It's very, very beneficial for the people of Venezuela. So if you're Venezuelan, you got friends and family there, they should be very happy, because typically when they make a deal with another country, they don't get a lot of money back. In this case, you're going to get a lot of money back. So it's 65 billion barrels of oil. So this would mean that the U.S. would be larger than OPEC. We'd be the largest supplier of oil in the world. So we would take the crude oil, we would refine it, whether it be in Venezuela or in our current Gulf refineries, and then it would be shipped to either used for us or around the world. But the first chunk of it is going to the Strategic Oil Preserve. They call it the SPR because it was reduced under Biden administration to lower gas prices before the election. But what it does do is we need it in case something happens. Anything could happen. It could be weather. It could be, I don't know, fill in the blank. And that happens, you go to that preserve to help people or areas of the country when things aren't where they're supposed to be. That's putting it very nice and cleanly without being political. So we're looking at 55% effective stake by the U.S. So 55% of the oil that comes out of the ground will be owned by us. We will refine it, we will sell it, and then we will give money from the profits of that back to Venezuela, back to their people. And that we would have not gotten under Maduro. So that's really good. So it's a 100-year deal. So that means long after this president is gone and the one after that, down the road, they can renegotiate or not. But 100 years means that we will be energy surplus. We'll have tons. Our gas prices should drop down to around $1 a gallon. Now, that's not going to happen overnight. I wish. But I think that's one of the things that we need to look at as consumers is you're going to start watching oil drop. I know that President Trump did meet with a bunch of the refiners in the White House, which is good. And he's talking to them about, hey, it's not about your profits. It's about filling the reserve just in case and getting prices down, because that's usually done by speculators. So I have an interesting feeling that someone like Scott Bessent and behind the scenes, we're going to see a lot of manipulation bringing gas prices down quickly. And that is a good thing for everyone, no matter where you stand politically.
2: It is. And it's going to be fascinating to see how much that impacts not just our gas bills, but everything. Remember, inflation is often the result of everything costing more. And what can make everything cost more? The cost of moving it around and or running the machines that produce it. So when energy prices go up, it's very inflationary. And when the

0: come down, it's very deflationary. So hopefully we get a drop in inflation as a result of all this.
1: Well, the whole thing is, I think everyone wants the price of everything to go down. We're seeing changes with beef. Now the producers are going to be able to produce beef and process right there. That's a plus. And we're going to see gas prices go down. All of that adds up. So it comes down to your pocketbook. It's always about the economy. And so we want to make sure that you're aware of it. Keep your eyes open. It's not going to happen tomorrow, but it'll be happening very soon. We'll be right back on The Drive with Lauren and Carl.
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1: 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Okay, Carl, it's in September now, and the weather is changing, at least where I am. You don't really have a weather change in California, do you?
2: No, we don't. I always am amazed when I hear or see weather. For instance, I was in England last week, and there was thunder and lightning, and I was like, whoa, real weather, which it's the antithesis. I grew up in Denver, Colorado, actually Golden, right at the base of Lookout Mountain and right at the base of the Rockies, and there was no such thing as stable weather there, Lauren. It just changed constantly, and you'd see all the seasons in like a 12-hour or less period. It was really fabulous, but it was frustrating. You ride a motorcycle, you know, everyone always say, oh, if you don't like the weather, wait a minute. And I'm like, well, what if I do like the weather? Well, then you got a minute before it's going to change. And all, and you're riding your bike in the summer and it rains every afternoon in Denver. I'm telling you, right along the Front Range, between 12:15 and 3:15, between May 15th and September 1st, it's going to rain for 15 to 20 minutes. And then it's like going to be gone. It'll be sunny again. Just long enough to soak you on your motorcycle. And then it's done, but you're still drenched and trying to dry out. But it doesn't change much here. But it changes throughout the country for most people, like you said. And they've got to be able to deal with not the same thing as I was driving the last 4 months. The next 4 months will be very different.
1: But what you don't get in California, you do get here in the Northeast, is beautiful leaves changing. And they start getting colors. And usually about mid-September, we're going to start seeing some color change. And it'll last for about a month or so. So it's always great to go for a drive. And I always tell people, when those leaves start falling on the ground, be aware, it's like ice. If you get those between your tire and the roadway, and there's a whole bunch of leaves, it can be very dangerous. So we've talked about tires in the past. I always tell people, this is the time of year, as soon as you hit Labor Day, start looking at your tire pressures while you're there. Look at the tread. If the tread is worn unevenly, maybe, you know, I didn't even realize I had a little cut in the tire. Time to get new tires. And you want to get in front of that. And we're going to talk more about tires later on in the show. But it's really important that you remember, that's the only thing that touches the ground is four contact patches about the size of your fist. And that's why you check the tire pressure inside your driver's door in the morning when your tires are cold. Get a good tire gauge, like $10 maybe. And you can use one for your whole family or be like me. I have one in every car. I like an actual digital gauge or a dial gauge. I'm not a fan of the stick gauges. They remind me of a thermometer under your tongue. They're just a pain to read. But the tires are one of the top things that people forget about.
2: You know, they are. And the other thing to remember, too, is you get these quote unquote all season tires. And they're certainly better than summer tires when the rain and snow starts. But nothing is like a dedicated snow tire, is it, Lauren? If you're really going to be driving on packed snow, no all season is going to perform like a dedicated snow tire. So 100%. If you're like me, when I was in Colorado, the snow was packed snow was rare enough. And I was a prudent enough driver in bad weather to be okay on all season tires. If I'd have been going into the mountains, which were like 15 minutes away from me, 20 minutes away, I would have had dedicated snow tires because the way the snow fell up there, just a half an hour, 20 minutes from my house, you'd have been crazy to be on all seasons up there.
1: Yeah, and I live in Buffalo, so we have snow tires. Every vehicle that drives in the winter has snow tires. And the reason you want snow tires, and you don't want to put them on until no earlier than October 15th, you want that temperature to be on a regular basis below 40 degrees because it'll eat them up. They're softer.
2: Yes.
1: And so just like when you make a snowball, how you pack them up and the snow all packs together, that soft thing is the same thing as true with tires. It collects the snow and uses the snow for traction. So don't put on your winter tires until you're literally getting 40 degree temperatures all the time. You might, if you live in like Green Bay or the UP of Michigan or Montana, you might see it, or in Colorado way up in the mountains.

0: But also don't forget, heating is a big thing. So if you haven't checked your coolant in a long time, even if you check it just once a year, your brakes are important. It's the only thing that stops your vehicle. Like I said, Go Power is awesome, but Whoa Power, which is brakes, that is critical. So think about all the filters, all the fluids in your car. There are 9 fluids in most cars. If you've got an electric car, maybe you don't have oil, but you have other fluids. You have power steering, and you've got brake fluid, and you've got washer fluid, and all that stuff, the things that you need to be on top of, because you can get stuck on the side of the road. And a great time to add to your emergency kit, if you don't, a blanket, a snow brush, an ice scraper, and some extra washer fluid.
1: It's 100% true. And the thing on the tires, too, is I am so happy that this technology, and now I've got 2 of them, that has come out recently. And it's these things that are like the size of like 2 coffee mugs stacked on each other at the most, or maybe smaller than that. And they're these tiny compressors, Lauren. And they have, you twist in the air hose, and they tell you what the current tire pressure is. And then you can hit them, and then you can preset them to whatever, you know, 20 pounds, 30 pounds, 50 pounds. You can set them and hit them, and they fill the tire up automatically. And they're,
0: good,
1: you can carry them in your hand.
0: Yeah.
1: They're kind of like, like you said, you used to have a tire pressure gauge in every car. You could put one of these tire compressors in every car. And now you can check and change the tire pressure without even going to a gas station. So there's no excuse not to be doing it and checking your tire pressure and keeping it proper. And if something happens to your car, you get a nail, you got a slow leak, this can keep you going until you get somewhere. So big believer in knowing your tire pressure. And if you can change it on the fly without having to stop or go to a tire store or a gas station, that's really cool.
0: And they charge for air now. Everywhere I go, they charge for air. I'm breathing it now. Don't give the government any ideas to figure out how to nail us for that.
1: Yes. But,
0: and remember, the gauges that are at the gas station, what do people do? They toss them on the ground. So they're not accurate. So you want to have your own.
1: Yes.
0: And if you have your own compressor, that's smart also, because you'll get the best life out of your tires, the best fuel economy, the best handling, the best traction, the best cornering, and tire life, because tires are not going to get cheaper. And again, we're going to talk about that more right after the break. But there's a lot going on in the car world we're going to be covering. And you got to drive a very cool car we're going to cover right after we get back from this break.
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3: I'm Carmen Roberts. The U.S. military says it hit 3 Iranian oil tankers after Tehran targeted Navy ships.
4: CENTCOM Commander Admiral Brad Cooper released this statement saying, "Let the message to the IRGC be clear. If you shoot at 2 of our ships, we will impose an even higher economic cost, taking out 3 of yours." And the United States says they remain prepared should there be additional missile fire against warships.
3: Fox's Trey Yankston, Tel Aviv. Hurricane Lowell is pushing through the Pacific south of Hawaii as a Category 4 storm with 150-mile-an-hour winds.
5: A big dip in the jet stream is going to come in and pull this thing north. There are going to be impacts here in Kauai. There's going to be a lot of rainfall. The mountains could pick up over 10 inches.
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0: Today we'll have a pretty decent start to the Labor Day weekend. Partly sunny skies. Scattered showers, but any showers will be on the light side. Highs in the 60s to around 70s, cooler. For tonight, scattered showers mainly east of the Champlain Valley. Lows in the 40s to low 50s, cool. Sunday will be a decent day, though. Partly sunny skies. A great last day for the Champlain Valley Fair if you're heading there. Highs in the low 70s. From the Channel 3 Weather Center, I'm First Alert Meteorologist Dave Bush.
1: 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Oh, gotcha.

0: This is The Drive with Lauren Fix and Carl Brower.
1: Welcome back to The Drive with Lauren and Carl. I'm fortunate enough to be talking now to a very special guest, Constantine Bushman, who is the CEO and owner of Brabus, one of the most popular and really effective German automotive companies. It's been modifying and making very special cars for almost 50 years, founded in 1977, right, Constantine?
2: That's right. Carl, it's good to see you.
1: Good to see you, and thank you so much for bringing this very special car that's behind me, this V12 twin turbocharged 1,000 horsepower car named after your father and the founder of Brabus, the Brabus Bodo. And it's a car that was inspired by what your father had wanted to do for years and has now come to life. Tell me, in your opinion, what was it that got you to push this from long-term vision to reality in the last couple of years?
2: First of all, Carl, it's a pleasure to be here. Thanks for the invitation. This car, it comes out really nicely because of the carbon bodywork and how you can see it shine. It looks black when you kind of step 5 meters away. The closer you get, the more you see the bodywork.
1: Yes.
2: I like that. So, as you said, 1,000 horsepower GT.
1: Crazy.
2: It is something that my father would talk to me about for years and years and years. While I was a kid, teenager, after everybody had left at the office, during travel, at home, because any family business will follow you home.
1: Right.
2: And be at the dinner table every night with you. We're, of course, a company that normally goes from base car to, say, G-Class, Mercedes, S-Class. Mm-hmm. Nowadays, 911. For example, that goes from that to what we call the Brabus-sized version of that.
1: It's greatly enhanced vehicle.
2: Exactly. And that's, you know, we've, in the last few years, I believe we've crossed the line to coach builder very solidly with a few models. This, for example, the 6x6 based on the G-Class. There's a lot of very deep engineering in that. Cars like the Rocket R based on the 911. But so one thing that remained unfinished for us, which was why everything that we said about this car was titled One More Thing, mm-hmm. is that my dad had talked to me about this, and he would always say, like, what would it look if we developed our design language and we developed a design that is 100% ours. And then he never got to finish it because he passed away suddenly, suffered a stroke in 2018, did not survive. And so the team and I were faced with having to take this into the future without him. And I know that one of the first conversations that we had was that if we do this, if we're able to create a future for this brand without the founder moving on into the next generation, then one day, we've got to do this one more thing for him.
1: Yes.
2: It was a promise that we gave him, and here it is, 8 years later, we presented, that makes it the most personal project that I've ever worked on in this company. We presented this in Como, Italy, around the Villa d'Este Concours. There's an event called Fuori Concours, so you can imagine it a bit like the Pebble Beach versus the Quail
1: right.
2: events in America.
1: Mm-hmm.
2: So the coupe, this one, came out in late May this year, and now we just came from the Quail at Monterey Car Week, where we presented the cabriolet version of that. Different variants of the same car. Both were built 77 coupes and 77 cabriolets, because of course 77 is a bit of a magic number.
1: Mm-hmm.
2: And I think the biggest tribute and homage to my father, the founder of this business, without whom we wouldn't be here. We lay the foundations for all of this.
1: No, and it's clear that the vehicles are a passion project for you. I mean, you can hear it in your voice when you talk about it. And I think your father would be so thrilled. He'd be so honored to know that this is what was his legacy.
2: I mean, first of all, Carl, Brabus was a great brand long before I became its owner, CEO. He built this for 42 years. A lot of the people in this business, and every time I speak to the team, Christmas, different holidays,

0: a lot of great people that have been working with him and for him for 20 years, 30 years. It is what we call the skeleton of Brabus. It is experts that have been with us for a very, very long time, who know our customers really well, who know our suppliers really well, who know everything that we do. So we presented this at the Quail, and I've got the Cabriolet on stage, and there's one part where I say, before the cover comes off the car, that I'm dedicated to him, where I said, one man, one dream, one engine, Bodo, this is for you. And they were pulling it off, and I'm looking down from the stage, I'm seeing some of our team members, among them his best friend, I'm seeing them crying.
1: Wow.
0: You know?
1: Wow.
0: And it made it a very, very special moment.
1: It's fabulous. It's fabulous. And
0: it's real.
1: It is. And I mean, I feel like when I look at this car, I see such kind of an unrestrained level of expression coming from it. You know, I feel like it has got all the things that you want a GT to have, but I don't know if I've ever seen it expressed so dramatically.
0: I appreciate you saying that. But again, passion is at the heart of our business throughout. And I, you know, people say that all the time, but I mean, we're the company that has been building the automotive dreams of people. And they've called us from, whether they're from Taiwan, from the States, from Japan, from the Middle East, from anywhere in the world, really, or from Germany or France, because they called our number to say, I want my personal car.
1: Yeah, and that's what you guys do. You specialize in giving people not just a version of a car that you envision, but a version of the car that they envision.
0: That is where we came from. That is how the business started in the 70s. Back then, and nowadays, you can configure your Dell computer exactly how you want it. You can customize your Nike shoe. You can do all of this. It's become a part of our life. Back in the 70s, when my father started, none of this existed. Mercedes had two or three models, and I think exchanging a steering wheel or wheels on a car was at least morally considered a crime by some people.
1: Yes.
0: But, of course, now we know that he was right in starting, because nowadays people come to us from, I mean, people have been coming to us from all over the world, well, Taiwan, Japan, the Middle East, Africa, the US, South America, because they want to personalize their vehicle. They want to build their own, very own dream car. And that is what we've been known for. So that carries over.
1: And you sit inside and you see all the potential for all the surfaces that you could change, all those materials, all those design elements. One last quick question, kind of maybe the most important to at least the old school performance guys. Give me the hardcore specs on this.
0: Hardcore specs on this is a 5.2-liter V12, 1,000 horsepower, 1,200 newton meters, 885 pound-feet of torque, 5 meters and 7 centimeters long, about 113 inches wheelbase, 21-inch wheels or 22-inch wheels sitting on 325/30 in the rear and 35 in the front, both Continental and Pirelli, depending on the size, Continental 21, Pirelli 22-inch, 75-millimeter diameter exhaust system made of stainless steel, aluminum, and additive manufacturing titanium. We work both the fuel angle and the air angle to get the 1,000 horsepower solidly out of that drivetrain. Torque is spread out evenly from about 2,100 RPM. It is very, very fast, 3 seconds to 60 miles an hour, 223 miles an hour top speed, but it's neither a kind of a first gear acceleration machine nor just geared towards top speed. You're meant to be enjoying the torque across a very large ref range. At the same time, you've got 2+2 seats. You have enough leg room as both the driver and the passenger, seat heating, seat ventilation, Bluetooth connection, airplane, and even some cargo space. So, of course, by the way, front engine.
1: Front engine, rear drive.
0: Obvious.
1: GT, about as classic a layout as they come in.
0: No hybrid, no electric, because of course it is an homage to the founder of Brabus, Bodo Buschmann, because we as a team have been working towards that for 8 years now since he passed away. And I think it's, and that's kind of our way of honoring what he put into the business and the brand.
1: Constantine, thanks for your time.
0: Absolutely, no problem.
1: We'll be right back on The Drive with Lauren and Carl.
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0: 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Are you thinking about buying a new car? Or maybe you just want the truth about the latest models before you head to the dealership? 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
1: Welcome back to The Drive with Lauren and Carl. And this segment is brought to you by Carl Brower Cars. That's my YouTube segment where I'm putting up a couple videos a week, including one that has the full road test and discussion and some great shots of that Brabus Bodo that we were just hearing about from the head of Brabus, Constantine Bushman, who is also the son of the founder. And of course, that car was named after him. And you can imagine 1,000 horsepower, 885 pound-feet of torque. Brabus Bodo started as an Aston Martin Vanquish, but looks nothing like that and much crazier, as you probably saw in the images that we had in the interview. Driving it was quite exciting, Lauren. A lot of fun. But I have to mention this, and we were talking earlier about weather and changing for weather. It was super hot when we were shooting that car, and the cameras were like overheating. They were falling off. The suction cup mounts were falling off because it was so hot here. Yeah. But it was a reminder to me too, again, of how you get these temperature extremes, and depending on what kind of tires you have, it may have more or less of an effect on you, whether you have hard compound tires for fuel efficiency or softer tires for performance. But apparently, we may not have the option in the state I'm living in, California, to pick between those types of tires. It looks like we're all going to be forced to drive Prius type tires, no matter what kind of car, even a Brabus that makes 1,000 horsepower. Is that what we're looking at now? It sounds
2: like that's what we're looking at. And you know, I live in New York State. You know that our horrible governor is going to do the same thing. And yes, I will call her horrible. But that also means that Colorado will follow, Washington State, Oregon. It'll be all the usual suspects that follow, Illinois and so forth. And so these are really important. So while you think, oh, well, that doesn't affect me, I live in Oklahoma. Well, this is how it goes. Pick a tire brand, and there's a lot of great ones out there, and we've interviewed many of them. What they're going to do is to say, wait a minute, why would we make a tire just for California? Because their new regulation coming in at 2029 is it has to be a low rolling resistant tire. Let me translate that. We've had Donnie Razor talk about that in the past. He's also was on my Car Coach Reports channel. And what we continually come back to is just because it's low rolling resistant, it's supposed to improve your fuel economy. It makes it handle worse. It's harder. Mm-hmm. And of course, they're louder. And they're not great when it's wet outside. And it's not great when they're super hot outside. And so, of course, the geniuses in Sacramento, the capital of California, all think they know more about tires than you and I, Carl, or anybody else who's a tire expert for a living. And the problem is, tire manufacturers will make one tire for the entire country. It's way too expensive to say, oh, we're going to make one for California, one for the rest of the country. It never comes out that way.
1: Yeah. Yeah. So they just make one because just like they only have one emission standard, right? They're not going to have two or three or five different emission standards.

0: standards for all the potential variations. Who's got the highest restrictions or requirements? California. We have to all match theirs. They're also a big market with they sell a lot of cars in California, so we just have to hit there, and then we know we're covered for the rest of the state. So everyone suffers from the ability to potentially have had more horsepower from their car because they had to match the California, and they're not going to do it. Now it's going to be, like you said, tires. Well, we got to make sure the tires are sold in California. We're not going to make 2, 3, 4 versions of the tire to deal with the other states' regulations. So we're all going to just drive California tires in all 50 states.
1: You know what this means.
0: And that means, like you said,
1: more expensive tires handling, for everyone.
0: Yeah, lower performance, higher cost, which I think that's the first time the government's gotten involved in something, and that's what happened, right, Lauren? That never happens.
1: Yeah, every time the government gets involved, I promise you, it's not what they claim it's going to be or what you expect it to be. So unfortunately, there's a group of unelected bureaucrats who have made a decision that we're going to decide what tire goes on your car. I want to know where the money's changing hands, because you know that there's always some piece of that puzzle. So why did they suddenly decide tires? It's not like it's an appliance. Like, this refrigerator or this washer and dryer needs to use a certain amount of water, or this toilet or this shower head. And you and I have discussed that off air, that you have to get your shower heads from out of state because everything that's available in the state of California has restrictions on it. So if you really want, like, get the shampoo out of your hair, good luck with that. So you end up taking a longer shower. Again, that's what they didn't want, but that's the result. So, I mean, when you think about the state coming in and telling you, you can't get this tire. Now, it may be fine if you own a Prius, but you've got an SUV, and it has a specific tire design for it because that car is meant for a quiet ride, for better handling. It's a larger vehicle.
0: So off-roading.
1: Or you put your car on the track. You got a new Mustang, and you want to put it on the track. Well, again, you're not going to be able to do that because they're not going to offer those tires. Now, it starts off in 2029 as pretty restricted, but by 2033, there's even less offerings. And what that ends up resulting is, long after these bureaucrats are gone, these rules will be in place because Gavin Newsom's going to leave you a gift as he leaves office. And that means the rest of the genius 17 states will follow, which means the entire country is going to get screwed. And the people making money will be somebody who lives maybe a tire. Maybe you and I should be opening a tire shop, Carl, right on the border of maybe Nevada and California, where people could, like, make a drive out. We could have, like, a coffee shop and a restaurant. You know, we could sell all the things you can't get in California, and we'll put your tires on right there. Probably
0: charge
1: a premium.
0: No, you'd probably get a real booming business if you had various retail offerings right outside the state line of California.
1: And
0: people were like, yeah, I'm going back into the People's Republic, but I need a couple of these things before I go in. So
1: they do that in other countries, you realize. You know, for the longest time, there was East Berlin and West Berlin and all that, you know, as far as the, you know, East and West Germany. That's what they did. They went to other countries to get what they needed.
0: Are you comparing California borderline to, like, going across an iron curtain into a communist country? Come on now. That's not accurate, Lauren.
1: I live in the People's Republic of New York, so yes. And if you live in one of those People's Republics, I'm sure you've got some commentary. You can put it on our YouTube channel in the comments. You can find our social media. Carl and I will be thrilled to hear your thoughts, because I'm sure they're good. Because there's a lot of people who are very unhappy about this because they see the writing on the wall that if you're a big tire company like Michelin or Goodyear or Bridgestone or Pirelli, you make fantastic tires, and there's a ton of other great tire brands because I use a whole bunch of them. But when you're using different tire brands and you want to buy from Tire Rack, for example, they're not going to be able to ship you the tires. That's going to make people unhappy, especially those that aren't paying attention.
0: All right. Well, we'll be right back. Another segment on The Drive with Lauren and Carl.

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0: share with you the experience of Donna in Washington. She writes, I got injured about 5 years ago. 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
1: Welcome back to The Drive with Lauren and Carl. 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So check that out, carcoachreports.com. All right, Carl, yeah. I know you live in California and I feel for you, but I know it's coming my way too. They're talking about another tax. How much are you paying already a gallon in taxes?
2: So there's like a baseline thing that's about 63 cents, but I looked it up just for this segment and there's a whole bunch of other stuff, a climate tax and all. And this is before you roll the federal taxes in, but just the California-based taxes easily cover about 95 cents.
1: Per gallon.
2: So almost a dollar, and we always have the highest priced gas here. I mean, sometimes Hawaii beats us, but even Hawaii doesn't have as high taxes as we have, just gas taxes. But whatever the price of fuel is, you see on the signs here, 95 cents of that is purely California tax. Now you roll in federal taxes, I think it goes up to like a dollar, like 20, a dollar 30. So yeah, it's almost a dollar 50. If you're paying $5.50 a gallon, it's four of that is the gas and another dollar 50 is the taxes on the gas in California.
1: Wow, that's crazy. I know that there is a lawsuit, we've discussed it in the past, from a company called Calibrate with a K. So spell the word Calibrate, put a K in there first. There's a lawsuit in play right now because they've been manipulating the prices. And they're saying that if the guy across the street from you used to be 10 cents less, you would lower your prices. Well, now what they're doing is they're elevating the prices. So it's actually like a price fixing. So I've been monitoring that. There's been no movement, but I will keep you posted. But this California tax is a mileage tax. It's called AB 1421. And if you think, oh, that doesn't apply to me, I live in Iowa. Yeah, it's going to apply to you because when prices go up across the board, they go across the country. California does take the biggest hit. California Assemblyman Carl DeMaio, I think he's out of San Diego. He's leading the fight on state assembly bill to kill AB 1421. The Democrats have already put this no adjustment to the bill, which I've never seen before. Typically, when someone puts a bill forward, there's a lot of, you know, back and forth and discussion and they modify it. This is going right to the governor's desk. And they're talking about it costing you about $900 more per year. So that's the equivalent to a spike of gas prices by 87 cents to $1.15 per gallon. So that's about $900 to $1,200 per year in mileage taxes. So to get that accurate, but that's a lot. And that's if you drive 15.
2: And this is on top of what we just said.
1: Yes. No,
2: that's like an 87 to $1.20 rise on top of all the taxes that we just talked about, which already are about a dollar in California. But what's
1: that's
2: really
1: doubling
2: scary.
1: Doubling your taxes.
2: And don't forget, Lauren, this is based on how far you're driving. Now, how do they know how far you're driving, Lauren?
1: Oh, don't you worry, because I know they're talking about mandating trackers in every car. See, in New York State, we go for annual inspections, so they know. Now, if you take all that and they can track your car, and how are they going to do it? There's a lot of ways they can do it, but they know where you're going because anytime you go on a highway, they've got documentation. All those Flock cameras or Axon or whatever brand they are, they're collecting your license plate information from the moment you leave your driveway. So trust me, they know.
2: Yeah, they're going to know just because they see the car, but how could they?

0: be like triple whammy, you know, confirming, well, they'd know how many miles your odometer has turned over in the past 12 months. And sure, like you said, you do a state inspection, but they can also do things with what's called the onboard diagnostics 2, OBD2 port that's in every car from, I believe it's 96 on.
1: Yes.
0: And they could just say, you are required to put this into your car. And of course,
1: or you can't register it, or we won't let you drive it, or we'll take your plates.
0: Yeah.
1: Or we'll deny you getting insurance.
0: Then just what's bad is that they would say, well, we're putting this on just to check your mileage. How many other things would they learn about your driving if they had that, have a tracker in your OBD2?
1: They could, or they'd learn about everything. You.
0: Yeah.
1: Your car, you connect your phone right to the Bluetooth. All that data is constantly being connected. And that's a concern. And we covered a lot of this in the past, and I don't want to freak people out, but just pay attention and be aware no matter what state you live in.
0: Yeah, it's another scary level of draconian government oversight that
1: dystopian.
0: I don't think the average consumer would vote for if they actually could vote on this. But all right, well, thank you again, Lauren, for a great show. It's always fun putting these together. And we will look forward to being around again next week for the next episode of The Drive with Lauren and Carl.
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4: Today we'll have a pretty decent start to the Labor Day weekend. Partly sunny skies, scattered showers, but any showers will be on the light side. Highs in the 60s to around 70s, cooler. For tonight, scattered showers mainly east of the Champlain Valley. Lows in the 40s to low 50s, cool. Sunday will be a decent day, though. Partly sunny skies, a great last day for the Champlain Valley Fair if you're heading there. Highs in the low 70s. From the Channel 3 Weather Center, I'm First Alert meteorologist Dave Bush.
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0: This is The Pet Show with America's favorite pet expert, Warren Eckstein. Warren's the author of How to Get Your Dog to Do What You Want, How to Get Your Cat to Do What You Want, and he's here to answer all your pet and animal questions. Now, say hello to Warren Eckstein.
1: Hello, everyone, and welcome once again to The Pet Show. Does your Mastiff have you mystified? Is your Persian acting way too pushy? Do your Dachshunds seem a little devilish? Well, if you love your dogs and adore your cats, and I know you do, and really want to understand them as well as they understand us, and believe me, they understand us pretty darn well. If you want to get inside your dog or cat's head and figure out why they behave the way they do and how you can resolve any issues they may be having or any issues you may be having, you know what to do, right? Stay tuned, because once again, right here, right now, it is time for The Pet Show, America and Canada's first and only real pet psychology, pet training, pet behavior, pet lifestyle. I can keep going. So hop up on my couch, bring those furry little buddies with you, folks. It is that time once again to let the animal analyzing begin. Broadcasting today from beautiful Arizona, where I was joking with my engineer, Phil, it's only 103 degrees today. It's a cool down. I got to get the down jacket out. Busy show for you guys today. Lots of good stuff coming up. Inundated. I mean, I got every week the emails keep growing and growing. Some of them may be a little embarrassing today because I got someone, well, I'll tell you later, a dog scooting his butt, a dog not letting his owner be intimate. Lots of great questions coming up on the show a little bit later. But let me tell you what I plan on talking about. You know, I always come up with my own topics for the week, but your calls and your stuff really takes me through it. But let me tell you what I'd like to share with you. You know, you often hear me talk about desensitizing. It's a big word in animal behavior and training. Desensitizing a dog that's fearful or maybe reactive, aggressive, or just gets overly excited. So what is desensitizing, and does it really work to change a dog's behavior? Everyone uses, well, we desensitize the dog. Well, we're going to find out if it really works coming up a little bit later on the show. Also coming up on today's show, we can't forget our cats. In the world of humans, that's you and me, in the world of humans, staring is considered to be rude and aggressive. But not so with our feline buddies. So why are cats so different? Why does your cat stare at you? And they do. A staring cat can simply mean your cat is sending a message to you. What is that message? I'll explain coming up a little bit later. So when you notice your cat kind of doing one of these and staring at you, you know what I'm talking about. Also coming up, does your dog... this is kind of an interesting question. You know, I've tackled this before. I remember having an argument. I don't know whether it was with Letterman or Al Roker on one of the shows I was on. But do dogs really miss you when you're gone? I say, yeah, they do miss us when they're gone. They said no. And do they get more excited when you're gone for a longer time? And how long is too long to leave your dog? We'll tackle all those questions, hopefully, coming up on this show. But if not, I have another way you can ask me questions and get live answers. We'll talk about that a little bit later. As always, plenty of time to answer all of your questions. So if your dog happens to be jumping or maybe humping, or your cat woke you up at 3 a.m. and peed on your pillow, dog chewed up your favorite rug, they're barking, they're digging, they're suffering with separation anxiety, your cat's depressed, has litter box issues, you get the idea, your dog chews your cell phone, I will help you cope with your pet's behavior and more than likely help your pets cope with your behavior, which is not easy. See, the difference is our pet's behavior is consistent, pretty consistent, but human behavior is totally inconsistent. 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It's not easy being a dog or a cat in the 21st century. The number here at The Pet Show, by the way, you can call 24 hours a day. 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That's 877-725-8255. Or if you want to send me an email like everyone else seems to be doing, and I like getting emails. 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When you get there,

simply click on Ask Warren. A form will pop up. Ask me whatever you want. Comment whatever you want. Good, bad, indifferent. I look at all of them. So, again, check that out. Just go to thepetshow.com, Ask Warren, and you can send me some of your emails there. And believe me, we got inundated with emails this week. I'll go through them one at a time a little bit later, but it's kind of interesting what came through. By the way, this is a Labor Day weekend. So, Labor Day weekend, I always think about this. You know, we'll have some Labor Day music, thanks to my engineer, Phil, but if your dog, I'm tossing this out, I mean, you know, just think about it. If your dog had a job, what would he be? I don't know. One of my dogs would probably be probably would be a police officer. He likes to control what's going on in the neighborhood. The other one, Willie would be kind of, what would Willie be? Willie would be like the greeter. He's like the greeter. He greets everyone. So what would your dog or your cat perhaps have? If they had a job, what would their job be? I'm sure that they would love me to work for them. Again, that phone number, 877-725-8255, 877-725-8255. That is a way to get through. A lot of good stuff coming. I want to share a lot of info with you guys today. For example, what does it mean when your dog pulls their ears back? A lot of people don't know that. I'm going to share that with you coming up. It can mean a lot of different things. People just assume it means the dog's afraid. That's not necessarily true. I'm going to toss this out to you guys. I know you guys like to talk to me, and I know you want to ask me questions to get answers immediately. Starting in a couple of weeks, 3-4 weeks, if you go to my Facebook page and join my Facebook page, I will be doing some actual live Facebook posts where we can go back and forth. So I'll be doing that. So just go to my Facebook, sign on. It's facebook.com/Warren Pet Talk. Facebook.com/Warren Pet Talk. And we'll be sharing a lot of info. I know we kind of run out of time. I don't get to answer a lot of your questions live like Facebook. But anyway, the bottom line is I'll be doing some live Facebook as well. So go to the Facebook page if you're not there already. Facebook.com/Warren Pet Talk. We'll talk about your dog pulling their ears back coming up a little later. Also, I want to go over this. You know, the other day, I go walking like 4:30, 5 o'clock every morning in my neighborhood, and there's a dog park, you know, a couple of blocks away. And I was watching the people, as I do all the time, and I was watching somebody, and actually it wasn't at the dog park. I was kind of doing my walk, and someone with their dog, and their dog saw something and barked at it. And the owner started, actually, shut up, knock it off, you stupid dog, blah, blah, blah, blah, blah. And I'm saying to myself, what kind of signal is he saying to this dog? The dog's reacting normally like the dog would react. He sees something and he's responding to it. Why would you yell at the dog? So we're going to talk a little bit later what yelling really does. And it really can mess up your dog as well. Also, we're going to find out why your dog stretches. You ever notice your dog, when you come home, he really stretches? What is that all about? Busy, busy show coming up for you guys today. Again, if you want to ask me a question, you can always do that 24/7 at 877-725-8255. And I know I'm pushing this, but if you're not on my Facebook page, I'll be doing some live Facebook posts probably within the next 2 to 3 weeks as soon as it cools down in Arizona. So join me at facebook.com/Warren Pet Talk. If you're already there, you know I do a lot of posting there as well. In fact, I post this show. If you happen to miss it, I post this show there a day or so later as well. Let me do this. Let me take a quick break here. When we come back, I will tackle my first email of the day. I'll tease you a little bit. She has a 2-year-old female pug named Lola. The other day she had some friends over for a party, and man, was she embarrassed. What happened? What did that pug do to embarrass their owner? We'll talk about that when we come back. But first, let's take a quick break, and let me tell you about my friends over at Delta Rescue, which I do every week. You know, there's a lot of rescue organizations, a lot of humane organizations. Some of them are amazing, some of them, but Delta Rescue. I've known Delta Rescue. I've known about Delta Rescue for, I guess, almost 50 years, maybe. And the term rescue is what they do. They rescue, but it's different than other rescues because Delta is a sanctuary. When they take these dogs that have been abused and thrown out of cars and animals that got lost in the wild, whether it be the cities, the parks, abandoned by people, the deserts, what happens to them? Well, they don't stand a chance out there. Let's face it. The predators in the wild, the diseases in the wild, the lack of water, fires, cars,

not to mention crazy people. What Delta does is different. They go out there every day and they find whatever animals they can find, a horse, a whatever, it doesn't make any difference, and they bring them back to their sanctuary. And that's where the animals will remain for the rest of their lives, happy, healthy, and safe for the first time. There's a vet there, 24, they even have a lake on the premises. Bottom line is this, they have over 1,500 animals there right now that they take care of 24/7. So you know what the cost of that is, plus the veterinary costs? So if you can, I urge you to please donate to Delta Rescue. It's a nonprofit. 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If you prefer, you can text them to dogs to 801-801, dogs to 801-801. 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I'm Warren Eckstein. 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

0: If you see an officer under attack, follow these steps. 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If the officer accepts, do whatever you can to safely help. If the officer declines, then start filming.
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on Warren Eckstein. 9 to 5. What a great movie that was. You know, the loss of Dolly Parton was a big loss, and just what an incredible talent. But one of the stars of that movie happened to be a good friend of mine for many years, Lily Tomlin. I trained her dogs. I trained her goat, and we became really good friends. When she did the one-woman show on Broadway, I was there with the dog every night. Just an incredible lady, a big animal lover. A great movie, 9 to 5. I think I'm going to have to watch it again. Anyway, bottom line is this. I get an email this week, and you know what I say. They start the same way every week. Hey, Warren. This one's kind of interesting, and I'm sure many of you had the similar experiences as this woman did as well. This is actually Sean from Pensacola, Florida. Sean writes, "Hey, Warren, I have a 2-year-old female pug named Lola." What an appropriate name for a pug, Lola. "The other day, I had some friends over for a party. We were all sitting around in the living room when Lola walks in and begins to rub her butt all over, scooting around everywhere. What was that all about? I was so embarrassed. I yelled at her and put her away. Was that the right thing to do?" Shame, shame, shame on Sean. No, that wasn't the right thing to do. If you think that Lola decided, well, you know what? He's having a party. I'll walk into the room and I'll scoot my butt across the floor and that will get him really upset and then he's going to yell at me. No, that's not what happened at all. There's many, many different reasons. I actually put together and I wrote about this. So hear me out on this. Your 2-year-old pug scooting on the carpet is almost always her way of saying something back there is bugging me, is bothering me. The most likely cause, especially in a small breed like a pug, is in fact irritated anal glands, but several other issues can trigger it as well. So I'm going to give you an example. The number one cause, as I said, is gland discomfort. One of my dogs, I take them in every 4 months and I have their glands expressed. I used to do it myself, but those days are over. Full irritated or infected glands, other common causes include tapeworms, allergies, skin irritation, poop residue. Scooting is never just a random behavior. It's always a response to some type of discomfort. As I said, small breeds like pugs often at high risk for the anal glands. Tapeworms, other things you know. So, if you notice that the dog's scooting a lot, definitely a vet visit. If you notice a fishy smell, a vet visit. Redness, swelling, or discharge, a vet visit. Or rice-like particles coming out, could be tapeworm. She cries, yelps, or snaps when the area is touched. You know, it is embarrassing. I mean, I got to be realistic. I get it. I understand the concept. But our dogs don't think about things or ways to embarrass us. They react to attention. Your dog was feeling uncomfortable. And when your dog is feeling uncomfortable, he wants to be around dad, right? I would want to be around my parents when I was a kid feeling uncomfortable. So the fact that he came in and scooted his butt. And I know you were embarrassed. Ha ha, chuckle. You all laughed about it. You were embarrassed. Your friends were laughing. But there was a reason for it. So rather than yelling at the dog and putting the dog away, how about sitting down with the dog saying, "I'm sorry you're not feeling so well today. I'll give the vet a call and we'll have your anal glands checked as soon as we possibly can to make you feel a lot better." It's like yelling at a kid for cutting his finger. That's not the way to approach it. Great email, by the way, Sean in Pensacola, Florida. And I'm sure out there, you know, I've been doing this for a few years. I'm sure out there are a lot of people that have a dog in similar situations that are constantly scooting their butt. If you notice it, have it checked by your veterinarian. It can make all the difference in the world. So the question came up the other day. "Hey, Warren, my cat is always staring at me. What is that all about?" You may have wondered why your cat is staring at you. Staring is considered rude in our world. Yeah, that's right, in the human world, if you stare at somebody. But staring can convey different messages in the cat world. A staring cat can be a sign of asking for attention. Could be the fact that he's hungry and seeking food. Or warning that, you know what, I need my space a little bit. Back off, Jack.

If your cat is staring at you, there might be a few other reasons. As I said, asking for attention. They want to play with you could be the staring. They're requesting food, which is pretty common. If they stare at you long enough, you know that you're going to feed them. And it could be a signal of fear also. If something's not going right, or there's noises outside, or the cat heard something or picked up on something that's not responsive, sometimes they signal fear by staring. Now also, hear me out on this one. If your cat is staring at you, besides what I said, could be fear. It could also mean it's a sign of affection. Cats can display affection by making eye contact with you. And what they do is perform these soft, soft blinks. That's a sign of affection. On the other hand, a cat blinking quickly can also be a sign of aggression. So when I talk about what your cat needs when it's staring, you need to take the whole body language and what's going on into consideration. But usually it means that if your cat is staring at you, they want something from you. Could be a hug, could be a kiss, or it could be just leave me alone. But that's the reason behind a cat staring. So the next time your cat stares at you, and I love my cats, when they stare at me and I give you that little blink there. You know, it's interesting to me that talking about cats is really, and I got some more great questions about cats as well. Talking about cats, years ago, when people had a cat, they would say to me, you know what, I'll train my dog, but that's a cat, and cats do what they want to do, and there's nothing you can do with cats, and that is such nonsense. I think cats are so incredibly smart, so incredibly bright, that they have people that they live with convinced that they can't be trained, so that we just leave them alone. I was talking to my engineer, Phil, who's a big cat lover, before we went on the air. And he said to me, one of his cats, not one that he has now, but he had a cat for years that would drink out of the faucet when the water was running. And that's important. And I was telling him that I had a feral cat named Maudy, who I rescued off the streets. Smartest cat. I've had as many as 30 cats at a time. But Maudy was on a Letterman show with me, teaching Dave that cats can be trained. Anyway, she was so smart. And so intuitive that there were times that I would come home and I would notice that the faucet in the sink, this was before they had those waterfall type things, and the faucet in the sink was on. And I videotaped it, and it turned out that when Maudy was thirsty, and I wasn't around, she decided, you know what? I just go turn it on myself and it would turn on the water. So I always had to make sure whenever I left the house that the plunger to the bottom of the sink was totally out of the sink, otherwise we could have flood. So the next time someone says cats are not as smart as dogs, remember this. The more intelligent anything is, the more they question, the more they challenge, and the more they say, you know, why? Why? And that's what your cats are doing. Phone number 877-725-8255. Or if you want to send me an email, just go to thepetshow.com. Ask Warren. I'm Warren Eckstein. This is The Pet Show.

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5: I'm Roger Stern. Americans on the move this holiday weekend, and with the Iran war driving up oil prices, is costing more to take a vacation.
6: AAA says travelers are paying about 2% more for airfare over the Labor Day holiday weekend than they did this time last year, but nearly 20% more for top destinations.
5: Fox's Jonathan Seri reporting those traveling by car are paying roughly 94 cents more for a gallon of gas than last year. U.S. fired on Iranian ships, with Central Command saying it was in retaliation.
7: After the IRGC fired at two Navy warships, U.S. troops took aim striking three Iranian crude oil tankers, with one of them located off the coast of Karg Island.
5: Fox's Alex Hogan, and two more survivors found following the flooding in Nepal. 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
14: Not a bad afternoon, partly sunny skies, some scattered light showers, but nothing heavy. Temperatures cooler, 60s to around 70. For tonight, some showers are likely east of the Champlain Valley, but that will end by early Sunday morning. Lows in the mid-40s to low 50s, then Sunday will be a very nice day with partly sunny skies, a nice last day for the Champlain Valley Fair with highs in the low 70s. From the Channel 3 Weather Center, I'm First Alert Meteorologist Dave Bush.
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on the pet show on this Labor Day weekend. I know every day's kind of Labor Day for me. We are back. And, you know, we were talking before and yelling at the animal because the dog came in and scooted his butt on the floor. Yelling or physical corrections are not what I'm about. Anyone who knows me, I'm about hugs and kisses. And, you know, yes, you see that I'm wearing a shirt with some advanced dogs. I trained in Germany and in Belgium. And yeah, I a lot of advanced training. But the bottom line is, I believe in educating. I believe that we can teach our dogs, and don't forget, I did advanced Shih Tzu, Polizei, ring sport training, which is real advanced, and there's nothing wrong with that. It's great if the dog's into it and the person's into it. But which person that gets upset with their dog yelling or physical corrections, harsh voices, and you know how you sound when you yell at your dog, I'll knock it off. Harsh voices or physical punishments, what they really do to your relationship with your dog is they harm trust and provoke fear or anxiety. Positive, encouraging tones foster cooperation, build bonds, and improve learning experience for your dog. You know, when I was at Ground Zero, working with NYPD Canine Unit, I was watching a lot of the other search and rescue units. There were many, many search and rescue units from all over the country, actually all over the world there. And I was watching the way these people related, having trained many search and rescue, watching the way these people relate, and it was conversations with the dog. There was no yelling. There was no, how you doing? Let's go look over here. They would actually talk to their dogs and work with their dogs as a team. So yelling or physical correction, when you see these trainers sometimes on TV and they flip the dog over and they yell at the dog and they tap the dog or worse, no, that's not the way. Hugs and kisses are positive. Corrections are fine, but hugs and kisses are a positive way to approach it. So I told you I got tons of emails this week. You're going to relate to some of them. I got one a little bit later. It's about a couple that can't be intimate because of their dog, but we'll talk about that later. This one came from Patty. Patty didn't say where she was from, but this came from Patty. Again, hey, Warren. And this is very common, so I want to spend a little time with this, okay? Can you recommend something for my 9-year-old Chihuahua? He's licking his paws, and they're turning red. Is there something out there for him, like an anti-itch lotion or a cream, maybe to soothe his paws? Thank you. So a lot of people out there have dogs that are constantly licking their paws. Now, before I go into the other reasons for it, as a behaviorist, a lot of times constant licking of paws starts off as something that's nothing, but it turns into a habit, an obsessive compulsive habit, lick granuloma, very difficult to resolve.

Red always, always, almost always is a sign of itchiness, irritation, or actually pain. At his age, the most likely causes are allergies, yeast, bacterial infection. You can help, but it doesn't need a vet if the redness is persistent or worsening. The most likely cause, and I really went down on this one, the most likely cause in a 9-year-old chihuahua, but this kind of means with any dog out there, it could be environmental allergies. What are you using to clean your floor? What, if you have a landscaper or yourself, what are you using in your backyard for fertilizer? All of these things can be an allergy or causing an allergy on your dog's paws. It could be yeast, it could be bacterial. Often develops because of the constant licking. If you notice that sometimes your dog's paws smell like, I guess the best way to describe it, a lot of people try to describe what paws smell like, but kind of like corn chips, if you get that odor, something to take into consideration. Now, it's rare, not too common, but could also be a food allergy, a foreign object, or an injury. But there are approved topicals that you can use, and I actually wrote them down for you. You can use hydrocortisone, but you must use a pet-safe version. You can go to the store today, and I have all kinds of stuff, and I use, you know, cortisone. You can't use that on your dog because they're going to lick it off and ingest it. Not a good idea. So speak to your vet. Hydrocortisone in a pet-safe formula for pets only. There's also something called pramoxine, which is an anti-itch spray you want to check with your vet. Now, there are medicated wipes as well, but there are gentle non-medication options. Apple cider vinegar, red or broken skin, it stings, can actually make it worse. These are things that can make it worse. These are things that people have told me over the years. Human anti-itch creams, unless vet-approved, coconut oil, all that stuff should never be used. And as I said, very common that the constant licking of the paws could be, as I said, physical, but very often it's behavioral as well. You have no idea over the years of how many dogs that I've worked with had developed obsessive compulsive habits about licking their paws. Cats do it too, but not the same way as dogs do. So if you notice that your dog is licking constantly, a quick vet check may be a good idea. Don't try to just use something because the neighbor or the person at the dog park recommended that you use that. Make sure it's vet approved. As I said, I've seen this happen. Well, my dog's itching. I'm going to go get the cream that my doctor recommended for me and put it on the dog's paw. The dog licks it off and he gets really sick. So that's something you definitely don't want to do. Again, a lot of people have dogs licking their paws, and it is a problem, but it can be resolved. And if you don't resolve it, it becomes a really bad habit. It's called the lick granuloma. And speak to your vet. That can really take a... Years ago, I think at Cornell University, actually started trying to freeze them to get rid of them, but it's a big problem. Still coming up on today's show, we're going to talk a little bit about desensitizing. This is a great question. Most of us work, or most of us are out of the house. At least we're back to school now. Most of us are out of the house. So when you leave the house, I have mixed emotions. My dogs are really well behaved when I leave. So I always say, hey, goodbye, guys. I'll be back. I'm the second biggest lion in the world. I'll be right back, which means I'll be back in a couple of hours. So I do that. But there's a lot of times when you leave that the problem is that you make such a big deal over it that the dog is already excited and overstimulated before you even leave the house. So we're going to take a look at that as well. And how long is too long? We'll take that as well. Now, I got a lot of emails coming up. I'll share some that are coming up. Maybe they will. I hope this question isn't embarrassing, but I really need help with my German Shepherd, Thor. He's 3 years old and will get upset when aggressive when my husband hugs me, kisses me, or when we try to be intimate. I love my dog and my husband. Please help. So we'll tackle that one. And then we got this one. Do you think pets understand us when we talk to them? And we'll tackle that as well. And some really great emails. I love getting the emails because, you know, the emails give me the opportunity to say, you know, this person's a little wacko, or this person really knows what they're talking about. Again, let me stress this. I've never done this, but I'm going to be doing some live Facebook stuff, some live Facebook shows. So if you're not on my Facebook page, here's the Facebook page to go to. Simply go to facebook.com/Warren Pet Talk. facebook.com/Warren Pet Talk. Go there and I'll be sharing something, and I'll post some videos there as well. Let me do this. Let me take a quick break here now, then we'll get back to some of your questions and some more topics as well. You know,
animals in my life.

0: ever since I was a little kid, they've always been my life. And people say, Warren, I think you love animals more than you love people. I don't have to make that distinction. I have a big enough heart to love both. Anyway, years ago, when I was doing a lot of rescue work and a lot of peace officer work, I realized that the small mom-and-pop groups all across the country are the ones that do the majority of the work. I'm talking about the dirty work, going in and rescuing these animals and picking them off the streets and taking care of feral cat colonies and standing out in all kinds of weather to find a home or adopt a dog. Well, they had no one helping them and pretty much still have no one helping them. That's the reason I started the Hugs and Kisses Animal Fund. We're kind of like the United Way. I talk to thousands of people, like I'm talking to you right now. So it gives me the opportunity to say, listen, we can raise the money together, and then I can take that and donate it all to small organizations all across America that are nonprofit 501c3 organizations. And that's what we've been doing. Just go to the website, hugsandkissesanimalfund.org. It's my own website. It's 501c3. 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I take care of the expenses. And when you go there, I want you to read the thank you notes from these small organizations that we might have sent 300, 500, whatever we sent to them, that were so appreciative, that were able to save one more dog or help 10 more cats. 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I thank you. 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I'm Warren Eckstein. 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

0: 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Who was the 23rd president of the United States?
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I just shared some new videos. I share a lot of videos there, youtube.com/Warren Eckstein. So the question came up this week. And I was having a conversation. Actually, my dog was at the vet this week. Knock on wood, we had one of my dogs. We were kind of concerned that he might have had a little bit of a liver issue. But it turned out okay. So the news was okay. We did some tests. It was kind of an interesting test, though. We had to have him fast, bring him to the vet at 8 in the morning, bring him home, feed him, bring him back to the vet at noon, then bring him back to the vet again at 4 o'clock in the afternoon just to see how the liver digestion was all going. And knock on wood, it all went well. All right, so I gave him a big hug and a kiss, and I said thank you. So here's the question. Actually, this was asked to me by one of the vet assistants there. They said, Warren, what does it mean when the dog's pulled their ears back? We see it all the time at the animal hospital. The dog's pulling his ear back, what it's all about. Well, there's a couple of reasons. Number one, when a dog, I call it the ball dog, when a dog puts their ears back, very often it's just a sign that they're relaxed and they're comfortable. However, what they're also saying when they pull their ears back, besides being comfortable, they're letting you know that they're no threat to you. They're no threat. They're having a good time. They're kicking back and they're relaxed. Sometimes, and I love this, this is what I call the ball dog. When you come home and your dog greets you, it's like they have no ears at all. The ears go totally back. So it's kind of a greeting as well. But there's lots of other reasons. So those are some of the positive reasons that your dogs will put their ears back. But what about the negative reasons? They're stressed or they're anxious. That can cause a dog to pull his ears back. It could be a protective mechanism because the ears can easily be grabbed onto by other dogs, which often happens. I've seen that way too often when I was breaking up pit bull fights years ago. It's all good. That's another reason. Sometimes their ears will go back, letting you know it's all good. Could be something's going on behind them. What you need to understand, though, is when you notice something about your dog, whether it be the lips being raised or whether it be the tail a certain way, take a look at the entire body. You know, the ears being pulled back, as I said, can be indicative of a lot of different things. But at the same time, you have to look at the total body language of the dog. I'll give you an example. Sometimes when a dog rolls on its back and exposes their belly, it's a sign of totally submission. God, kill me if you want. I totally submit to whatever you want. On the other hand, there are times when a dog will roll and expose their belly simply because they want a good belly rub, or they have total confidence in the people that they're with, knowing that nothing negative is going to happen. So it's important, and that's why I say to people, and this may sound a little crazy, and I would never sound crazy, to photograph, take videos, photograph your dog, look at them, find out what's going on, because if you do that, if you notice any change, you can go back and say, you know what? He didn't look like this a month ago. Let me do something. Let me take a good look at it. Again, the number

0: 877-725-8255 or go to my facebook.com/Warren Pet Talk. Let me take a quick break, then we'll get back to some interesting topics and your calls. I'm Warren Eckstein. 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

0: are back on the Patreon. I remember years ago, I was doing one of the, one of the TV shows. I think it might have been the Mickey Mouse Club, and I asked if your dog was one of the seven dwarfs, which dwarf would he be? And Sleepy got a lot. Dopey got a lot. Anyway, I want to talk about this. You hear me use the term desensitizing an awful lot, and a lot of trainers and behaviorists use it. Desensitizing a dog simply means gradually exposing them to something that scares, excites, or overwhelms them at a level they can handle until that trigger no longer causes a big emotional reaction. Sometimes we can trigger what's causing it. It's one of the core-based behavior tools used for fearful, reactive, or overly excited dogs. So what desensitization actually does, it teaches the dog's nervous system. It really does. The thing isn't dangerous. I don't need to panic, bark, lunge, or freak out. The key is slow, controlled exposure at a low level where the dog stays calm. If the dog reacts, the exposure was too intense. So if we notice that we have a dog that is reacting or not behaving a certain way, desensitizing is fabulous. In other words, it's kind of counter conditioning, taking what the dog is reacting to and turning it into a positive. So you need to make it a positive experience. Why does desensitizing work? Dogs learn through classic conditioning. Repeated calm exposure rewires the brain's association with what caused the problem in the first place. Instead of scary or, oh my God, exciting, the trigger becomes, hey, you know what? No big deal. Of all the things I've done over the years, of all the extensive training and problems I've dealt with thousands and thousands of dogs, desensitizing a dog to something that scares them can make all... It might have been desensitizing a dog to the sound of the garbage truck two or three times a week, to the fire sirens. It might be desensitizing a dog to a man wearing a hat, desensitizing a dog to someone who has a deep, deep voice. So desensitizing is really an important aspect, but it's important to do it the right way. So you have to figure out, what is the dog reacting to? What is that trigger, a term I use a lot too, what is causing the reaction? Then little by little, increasing and making that reaction into a positive situation. Doesn't happen overnight. I talk a lot more about this on my YouTube channel, but desensitizing your dog or even a cat can make all the difference in the world between them enjoying their life or just existing, and I think that all animals should be able to enjoy. So we're going to break for the top of the hour, but I'm not teasing you. Coming back, I hope this question isn't embarrassing, Warren, but I really need help with my German Shepherd, Thor. He's 3 years old, and he gets upset, even aggressive, when my husband goes to hug me, kiss me, or when we want to be intimate. What can I do? Tackle that when we come back. I'm Warren Eckstein. 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
1: And cheerfully together we can

0: My name is Sue Smith. I'm 38 years old, and I work at a graphic design company. Which is funny, because I couldn't even draw a stick figure when I was a kid. But I met someone who told me, you know what? You can do anything if you really want to. And if the teenage me were here, she'd tell you,
1: I wouldn't be into drawing and art if it wasn't for big brothers, big sisters. Most kids from my neighborhood don't get into art. They get into trouble. But I was lucky because my big sister showed me early on that I didn't have to be like most people. 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
2: Today we'll have a pretty decent start to the Labor Day weekend. Partly sunny skies, scattered showers, but any showers will be on the light side. Highs in the 60s to around 70s, cooler. For tonight, scattered showers, mainly east of the Champlain Valley. Lows in the 40s to low 50s, cool. Sunday will be a decent day, though. Partly sunny skies, a great last day for the Champlain Valley Fair if you're heading there. Highs in the low 70s. From the Channel 3 Weather Center, I'm First Alert Meteorologist Dave Bush.
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And you are listening to The Pet Show. I'm Warren Eckstein. This is it, folks. America's first and only real pet psychology, pet lifestyle, pet training, pet behavior. If you want to find out why your dogs and cats behave the way they do, how to resolve issues that your dogs and cats may be having with you, you've come to the right place. I'm Warren Eckstein. This is The Pet Show in our, I think it's our 50th year, solving issues that you may be having with your pets or vice versa. Coming up in this hour, we are going to take a look at this. Do your dogs really miss you when you're gone? Or better just turn on another TV channel and say, I can't wait till they leave. Do our pets really miss us when we're gone? We're going to tackle that. I got some great emails as well that I will be answering, by the way. Some real interesting ones. I promise I will get to them. But let me tackle this first. Do you believe that dogs miss you when you're gone? You know, a study recently published in Psychology Today, which I usually read to find that about myself, shows that our dogs do, in fact, miss us the moment we leave the house. And that feeling intensifies little by little by little after we're gone for about 4 hours. They have what's called, you ready for this? A plateau of melancholy. A plateau of melancholy. I didn't write that. So basically, after we're gone for about 4 hours, they realize that you're gone, blah, blah. They settle in. Everything's nice and melancholy. That's why the longer you're away, the more excited your dog is when you return home. I know when I come home, I was joking before, but I mean this seriously. The second biggest lie besides the check is in the mail or charge it to my account is telling your dog that you're going to be right, but you know you're not coming back. The dog knows you're not coming back, but you lie to him anyway. Another study, some researchers said that if you give your dog some affection before you leave the house, they'll have less anxiety when you're away. Here's what I do, and this is really eccentric. Don't tell your friends that I do it. Before I leave the house, I look to my two abused rescues, Molly and Welly. I look into their eyes and I say, I love you guys. I'm so glad you came into my life. But Pop's got to go out and make a living. Pop's got stuff to do. But I promise I will be back. And when I get back, I promise we'll do something very special. Brushing, a massage, whatever you guys want when I come back. And I give them a big hug and a big kiss and a little treat. Somehow, they run off with a little treat, forgetting that Warren's leaving. And when I come home, they're excited, but not that crazy excited that a lot of dogs get. So in answer to your question, do dogs...

miss you, and cats for that matter too. They miss you when you're gone? Absolutely, positively, no doubt about it. Years ago, what was recommended is that if you could be gone for a long period of time, would be, remember when we had answering machines? God, am I dating myself now? And remember, hello, this is Warren. Leave a we heard the answering machines, and they would say that you could leave a message on your answering machine saying, hey guys, I'm busy, a lot of traffic on the Long Island Expressway or the 405 in LA. I'll be home in a little while. And some people in my field said, that's a great idea. And other people in my field said, you know what? You're just exciting the dogs more at that point. It can go either way. It can go either way. It really, really can. Sometimes what I used to do is I would call them up only when I was a few minutes away from home. I'd say, hey guys, I'll be home in a few minutes. And that would help them out a little bit. So, yes, your dogs and your cats miss you when you're gone. So here is the email. I'm going to tackle it. I might have to take a break beforehand. This came from Teresa in beautiful Prescott, Arizona, which, by the way, used to be the capital of Arizona. Beautiful place. I had a beer at the same bar Wyatt Earp drank at. Imagine that. Hope this question isn't embarrassing, Warren, but I really need your help with my German Shepherd named Thor. I love that name, Thor. He's 3 years old. I love him. Great dog. But he gets upset, even slightly aggressive, when my husband hugs me, kisses me, or wants to be intimate. My husband's not thrilled about it, and quite honestly, neither am I. I love my dog, and I love my husband. Can you help? Well, I can help with the dog. I can't help the other issues that you're having. So let me tackle this for you right off the bat. All right, Teresa. I'll start out and I'll finish it later. First of all, let me just start out by saying this. Dogs don't understand when we get intimate with significant others. They may not understand what we're doing, and they may perceive what we're doing as a aggressive action, as a threat. So the dog's reaction is kind of normal, but it's not normal if you want to keep a relationship with your husband or your wife. So what we're going to do is I'm going to take a break in a few seconds. When I come back, I'm going to get to it, why some dogs react and what you can do about it. And I guess this is not the first marriage I've saved here on the Pet Show. I've saved quite a few. I remember not that long ago, someone called up and said, I've been dating this guy for a long time. Nicest guy in the world. He loves me and says he loves my dog, but my dog can't deal with this guy. Just doesn't like him. And it turned out that after a lot of contemplating on my part, I said, send me a picture of the guy. And I got a picture of the guy. The guy had a beard. I said to her, listen, have the guy shave his beard. This was a rescue dog. We don't know what happened. The guy shaved his beard. And then I had her play recordings of him talking to the dog when he wasn't there. I mean, I'm not a miracle worker, but I got to tell you, they're best friends now. They get along. Another marriage saved here on the Pet Show. 877-725-8255, the phone number. Again, I know I'm talking a lot about this, but I'm going to be doing some live stuff on Facebook as well. So go to my Facebook page, facebook.com/Warren Pet Talk. facebook.com/Warren Pet Talk. And I'll be doing a lot of interesting stuff there as well. So when we come back, we're going to talk about the couple that's having intimacy problems because of their pet. We're going to find out why overstimulation in cats, what it's all about. Stretching dogs, we're going to find out about that. And I got another interesting email that came in as well. So many emails this week, and I love answering them. This one was from, hey, Warren, do you think pets can understand when we talk to them? I think they understand a lot more when we talk to them than people understand because they watch everything, our dogs do. Let me do this. Let me take a quick break here. When we come back, we will solve the intimacy problem in Prescott, Arizona. You know, you hear me talk about Delta Rescue all the time. I can talk. Talk is important, and learning about Delta Rescue is important. Why they're different? Because it's a sanctuary.
They rescue animals off the streets, the deserts, the forests, all over the country, bring them back to their sanctuary where they

0: 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I'm Warren Eckstein. 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

all times. I know that, well, actually, I lied. That's not my favorite movie at all times. My favorite movie of all times, there's a movie poster signed by David Spade, is Joe Dirt. I actually went to the preview of Joe Dirt 2. Probably the only person ever saw the movie Joe Dirt 2, but I like Joe. I always like movies with, no pun intended, with the underdog coming out on top, and that's what it's all about. Car Wash was the same way. All right, so before we took that last break, I read this email to you. Hey, Warren from Teresa and Prescott. I hope this question is embarrassing, but I need your help with my shepherd. He's 3 years old, gets aggressive and upset when my husband kisses me, hugs me, or we want to be intimate. Can I save this marriage? As I said, dogs do not understand when we get intimate with our significant other. They may not understand what we're doing, and they may perceive our actions as actually a threat. Now, some dogs, I was just talking to my engineer, he was dating someone years ago, but some dogs may get reactive when they see us hug our spouse or kiss our spouse. Some dogs may actually feel like they need to intervene if we're having fun with our spouse, such as playfully wrestling or dancing. At some point, some dogs may start to perceive a spouse as a source of trouble, especially when the spouse engages in behaviors that the dog perceives as a threat or problematic. I'm doing this from a dog's perspective, guys. So what can you do? This is not as uncommon as you think it may be. Not uncommon, especially in certain cases over the years where I worked in cases where there's divorce, where someone abused, a whole different book. Anyway, let me resolve the intimate issues for Teresa in Prescott, Arizona. First of all, you need to create a positive association with your husband's touch. Your dog has to learn, must learn, that your husband's touching you is safe and leads to good things. Start with small gestures. Your husband puts an arm around you. Dog gets some positive attention. Immediately give your dog a treat for staying calm. Gradually increase the closeness. Short hugs, longer hugs, brief kisses. Keep sessions short. Keep them upbeat. This can be resolved. It can be resolved. Look at it from the dog's point of view. From the dog's perspective, that's not normal behavior. And that's why I suggest, Teresa, here's what you need to do. Follow my advice, but if you want to get your dog over the problem of reacting to your husband when he's trying to be intimate or hugging or kissing you, what you need to do is practice a little bit more. Practice makes perfect. That's what they say. 877-725-825. If you think it's easy doing what I do, it's not just jumping, chewing, barking, digging, and scratching. I have to answer questions like that as well. Another question coming up in a little bit is, do you think that our pets understand us when we talk to them? I think sometimes they may understand us a little too well. So, you know, we talked a little bit a couple of weeks ago about cats and overstimulation. All of a sudden, you're petting your cat, and the cat reacts by biting you. Or all of a sudden, you're talking to your cat, and he does something different, swats at you. So I wanted to take a minute or two and talk about what is overstimulation in cats and why it happens. You know, overstimulation generally happens when your cat's body and the brain get too much input. Too much petting, for example. Too much noise, for example. Too many quick movements, for example. Cats are very sensitive creatures. I know a lot of people don't like to hear that, but they're incredibly sensitive creatures. They have tiny whisker-like hairs all over their body that help them feel even the smallest touch. Sometimes what feels like gentle affection to us feels like sensory overload to our cat. So I know what you're saying, because I get this, but I was just gently stroking the cat, just taking it easy, but all of a sudden the cat reacted in an assertive or an aggressive way. Overstimulation is one of the main reasons why cats react in a negative

fearful way. You can build up to that point little by little by little. And one of the problems is this, not by my listeners, but a lot of people, if you have a dog and a cat in the house, and the cat walks away, that's okay. But the dog, you'll call right back. And that's why people need to understand that spending short amount of time and really spending time building up your cat's confidence is critical. In my cat book, where is it? Where's my cat book? In my cat book, How to Get Your Cat to Do What You Want, it was kind of interesting how I started it out. And I started out by all of this. And here's how my cat book starts. In the beginning, God created man. But seeing him so feeble, he gave him the cat. And it's really, really true. So something I talk about in the cat book is new age thinking. I believe cats are so smart they convince people. Cats' bill of rights, cats' self-image. You know, very often we focus on our dogs and we don't focus enough on our cats. And that's why I told you a couple of weeks ago that they're asking me to write another book for the largest publishing house on behavior. And I know I told you last week, I said, no, I don't want to do any more books. I've done enough books, 12 books. Well, the publisher, she's like, really keeps getting back. We want you to do this. So I'm really kind of going back a little. So I'm thinking maybe giving me the time of time and working with somebody, maybe another book is in the works talking about cats and dogs. But the concept specifically with cats is to build up their confidence. You know, it's a big world out there for cats. Well, the average cat weighs, 10 pounds? So it's a big world out there. And so many homes over the years I've gone into and so many people talking about the cat's hiding, the cat's running away. Cats can be part of the family. They're social critters, but you need to socialize them the proper way. And God bless my audience, because so many of you have rescued cats off the street or, like me, taken in feral cats. And the bottom line is it takes a lot of patience and a lot of time. But I got to be honest with you. The end result is overwhelming. Overwhelming. Once it sinks in and once you see those eyeballs in your cat, go, ooh, this is really kind of neat. I'm safe here. It's good here. I can play here. I could be me here. Once that confidence, and that's what I talk about in the cat book, and that's why the book has been a bestseller for so many years. Not just training. It's building up your cat's self-image, building up their confidence, building up the way they feel about themselves. You know, to build up a cat's confidence, it's all a matter of making everything end in a positive. It makes all the difference in the world. So for those people out there that are saying, well, cats are this way. No, cats are not this way. Cats have different personalities just like dogs do. What you put in with your cat is ultimately what you're going to get out with your cat. Yeah, they might be a little bit more fearful if they've been abused or mistreated or not socialized, but I guarantee you, if you spend the proper amount of time socializing your cat, exposing your cat, you're going to have the most incredible relationship you've ever had, even more than your dogs, because cats kind of crawl into you somehow, and they have a certain way of letting you know that life is good, but it's got to be on their terms. 877-725-8255, or as I said, inundated with emails. I love getting the emails. I spent a lot of time responding to them. Just go to thepetshow.com and ask Warren. Again, 877-725-8255. I'm Warren Eckstein, and yes, you are listening to The Pet Show.

Hey, Warren Eckstein here. You know, I receive hundreds of emails and texts weekly from animal lovers asking, Warren, who deserves my dollars? What group should I donate to? 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
5: I'm Carmen Roberts. After the mistrial in the Lindsay Clancy murder trial in Massachusetts for killing her three children, prosecutors must decide whether to put her back on trial. Plymouth County DA Timothy Cruz says he is focused on the victims, the kids.
6: It is our job to make sure that the victims are not invisible, to make sure that they're not forgotten, and to make sure that we stand for them in the way that we seek justice. And that's what I think we've done in this case.
5: A court hearing is set for September 29th on what's next. 10 days after the catastrophic flash flood struck Nepal, crews rescued two more people, a woman from a collapsed house and a man from a hydropower tunnel.
7: Rescuers are focusing on 12 projects across Nepal where 900 workers are missing. About 500, they say, are believed to be trapped in various tunnels.
5: Fox's Stephanie Bennett. 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
1: But my sister Kelly showed me an article that made me change a really bad habit.
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3: Not a bad afternoon. Partly sunny skies, some scattered light showers, but nothing heavy. Temperatures cooler, 60s to around 70. For tonight, some showers are likely east of the Champlain Valley, but that will end by early Sunday morning. Lows in the mid-40s to low 50s. Then Sunday will be a very nice day with partly sunny skies. A nice last day for the Champlain Valley Fair with highs in the low 70s. From the Channel 3 Weather Center, I'm First Alert Meteorologist Dave Bush.
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And we are back on the Pet Show. I'm Warren Eckstein. Now, years ago, I had the opportunity, I was doing a segment on NBC with the miniature horses, which are like, you know, 36 inches. And a lot of people didn't know this, and I was kind of educated myself that the mini horses were actually used in the coal mines years ago because the big horses, obviously, you know, mules couldn't get in there to pull some of the carts out. Amazing animals, by the way. I had a client of mine in San Francisco that had a housebroken mini horse that would actually sleep in the bed with him. Had some unusual experiences in my life. Okay, so I got a phone call. I erased it by mistake. So, Lauren, I'm really sorry. But her question was basically, she had a dog, and the dog was totally housebroken, and all of a sudden, the dog was having some accidents. So, any sudden change. So, let me respond to Lauren. I know this is very common, you know, the trained dog that has the occasional accident. Any sudden change like this is a fully house-trained dog, especially like your case, a two-year-old, is almost always something is wrong. Could be medical, could be stress-related. Could be a training lapse triggered by a life change. The key here is the behavior is not normal for a healthy, stable adult dog. So let's take a look at medical problems, most common in sudden cases. A dog that suddenly starts peeing or pooping indoors may be experiencing urgency, pain, or loss of control. So medical problems got to be taken care of. What about this? And this is where I come into play. Anxiety, stress, and fear. So if your dog all of a sudden having accidents, take a look at this. Thunderstorms. My dogs are now just becoming desensitized. I moved to Arizona a couple of years ago. Excuse me. And we're in monsoon season now. And I got to tell you, that knocked the heck out of me the other night. We had a monsoon coming through where I live. So dogs can react to thunderstorms, fireworks, or any loud noises, which could cause them as a trigger, again, the word trigger, to have this. Could be someone new in the household, which is causing anxiety on their part. If there's a change in jobs, a change in routine, or a change in your schedule, now I've heard more this time of year because everyone's going back to school and back to work. Prior, they were home a lot, so more accidents occur this time. Stress can also cause marking, especially in male dogs living with multiple pets in the household. So marking could be a problem as well. I spent a lot of time on this. Even a trained dog can backslide. No one is perfect. It just bugs me. Listen to me. They were fully trained and very common with rescue dogs, but all of a sudden their change in schedule, a change in location can cause the problem. Weather or environmental influences, dog refuses to go outside, it's raining, it's cold, it's hot, it's windy. Where I live, you know, my dogs are not thrilled about going outside when it's 114 degrees. Now, what about marking behavior? Marking is usually a small amount of urine.

or not full bladder, what you should do, rule out medical first, obviously, check your vet, have a blood work, increase outdoor opportunities, clean accidents with enzymatic cleaner. So if your dog is all of a sudden having accidents, that's what you need to check. So the question comes up, if my dog is perfectly house trained and there's no thunderstorm,

So if you come home and you find that your dog had an accident, urine or poop, there's a way to resolve it. You'll notice that most dogs will never poop or pee where they sleep, occasionally they will, or where they eat. So here's a quick way to resolve it. Works in, I would say, 80% of the cases. If you come home, even 8 hours later, and you find your dog had peed or pooped, take the dog to a different location in the same room. Put a leash on him, put a harness on him, and tie him, obviously enough room to stand up and lie down. Then I want you to, if it's urine, just dab up a little bit on a paper towel. If it's poop, take a small amount and put it in front of the dog just outside of his reach. Leave him there for 15 minutes or so. Come back every 10 minutes and just say no. At the end of the time, untie, forget about it. No grudges held. No grudges held. What's the difference between bringing the mess to the dog or taking the dog to the mess? Number one is bringing the mess to the dog, I'm teaching him that it doesn't make any difference where you go. It doesn't make any difference when you go. When you have an accident in the house, you're going to have to stay with your own mess. So moving him to a different location generally resolves the issue. However, that being said, there are certain dogs that really respond differently. So there are cases where the occasional accident happened, and a healthy dog I'm talking, and what I've done is I've just taken a little bowl and put a little of their food in it or some of the treats after I've cleaned up where the accident occurred and put it there. And I know what you're saying, but then it's going to find another place. And I put a second dish down. And after two or three dishes, the accidents are gone. So those are just, and I go into that in a lot more detail on YouTube, but those are just some of the ways, Lauren, that you can resolve the dog having occasional housebreak issues. But again, lots of things to take into consideration. Health, medical, weather, climate, stress, anxiety, new things in the house. Because very often it happens when a new piece of furniture comes into the house or a new person moves into the house. Or sometimes it actually happens when, and this I wrote about this in Parents Magazine and Baby Talk, when a new baby comes into a home, whether it be a baby or a young child adopted, the dog may have an accident. And there's a couple of reasons for that. Number one, it's a territorial reason. But number two, he sees another living thing in the house having an accident, picks up on that scent, and thinks it's okay for them. So I wrote in my website, thepetshow.com, and in my books, there's a whole thing called What to Expect from Your Pet When You're Expecting. So if you know someone is going to have a baby, sometimes housebreaking regressions can't take place. There's a lot of other things that you can do. I know I'm stressing this, but a couple of things that are important. I know I'm on Facebook. I know a lot of people follow me on Facebook. I've never done live on Facebook before, and I'm thinking of doing it. So if you're not following me on Facebook, go to my, and many of you are already there, but go to my Facebook account. This is the account that I'll be going live on. It's facebook.com/Warren, that's me, Pet Talk. 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I'm telling you, I'm going to be sharing a lot of info. Plus, I post a lot of stuff there anyway. I'll post a show there. So those are the two ways. You can either go to youtube.com/Warren Eckstein, or I'm going to be doing live at facebook.com/Warren Pet Talk. facebook.com/Warren Pet Talk. Still coming up on today's show, do you ever wonder if your dogs understand you when you talk to them? Sometimes they tilt their head. What does it mean? Does your cat really know what you're talking about? Well, I guess it depends on you. Also coming up, one of the cutest things, and one of the things I love, is something I call the love stretch. Ever notice your dog stretching? Dogs often do a lot of stretching. What is that stretching all about? We're going to talk about not only stretching, we'll talk about the love stretch, something that makes me smile every time. 877-725-8255. Let me do this. Let me take a quick break. Then we're going to talk about the love stretch, and we're going to talk about whether or not dogs understand when we talk to them, and cats as well. I'm Warren Eckstein. This is The Pet Show. I will tell you about the Hugs and Kisses Animal Fund. I can talk about it all day long. Sometimes it makes me smile, and sometimes it makes me cry. And why does it make me smile when I go to the post office and donations here, which means I can send them out immediately to groups that need them? Why does it make me cry? Sometimes we get

inundated with these small mom and pop nonprofits that need our help, and I can't help them. You love animals. 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Many of you have been watching and listening to me since my bar mitzvah, I'm sure. And so you know that my heart and soul has always been into helping as many animals as we possibly can. I've had as many as 30 rescue dogs, 30 rescue cats, 6 chickens, 6 ducks, 2 pigs, and 22 rabbits at one time all rescued. And I realize the need for the small mom and pops. The big groups out there do a great job, but they have fundraisers, they have public relations people, they have millions of dollars sitting in the bank, they have people getting paid to run them. Not the small mom and pops. They have a cake sale, a garage sale, a car wash to raise some money. Whatever they can raise, they raise. These are the groups I want to help. And that's why I started HugsAndKissesAnimalFund.org. 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In terms of expenses, I take care of the expenses of running Hugs and Kisses. 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PayPal, credit card. There's a phone number where you can call. We can give you more info. Or if you prefer, please, there's an address there. Send me a check. I don't care how big, how small it is. Send me a check and rest assured that that check will go directly to helping the animals in dire straits all across the country. I'm Warren Eckstein. 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

0: back on this Labor Day weekend. Hope you're having a good time, enjoying yourself. Just know where your dogs and cats are at all times. A lot of barbecues going on, a lot of people coming and going. Gates are left open, doors are left open. People feeding your dogs and cats what they shouldn't be feeding them. Have a bowl with their own treats in there so people can give your dog or cat something that's healthy for them. So here we go. This question came, obviously this person's a strange person. Hey Warren, do you think pets understand us when we talk to them? Every day when I get home, I say to my cat, do you know out of all the kittens in the shelter, I chose you? Do you know how special that makes you? So, do you think our pets understand us? Well, yes. Pets absolutely, positively understand us when we talk to them. But how they understand us is different from how humans understand language. Dogs, cats don't decode full sentences the way we do, but they do recognize key words, tone of voice, rhythm, emotional cues, and even context. Modern studies show dogs don't just hear our tone, they actually listen for meaningful words, even in a monotone speech. Try this out one day. Have a conversation with someone in your house and drop the word cookie in or treat in. Watch how fast your dog picks up on that. Dogs can actually pick up on familiar words like their name or commands or things like that. They eavesdrop. There's a new study. I love this new study. They actually eavesdrop on our conversations and extract relative information from us. Cats now. Let's take a look at cats. Cats, different style, same principle. What do I mean by that? While cats haven't been studied as extensively as dogs, here's what the research shows. Cats obviously recognize their name. They distinguish their owner's voice from strangers. They respond to tone and emotional cues. They understand routines and context. They know food time, bedtime, and vet day. What pets actually understand, what the dogs and cats actually understand when we talk, the key words, as I said, names, commands, food-related words. The tone, we're happy, we're angry, we're upset, we're stressed. The rhythm of our speech. The body language paired with the speech. They don't understand grammar or complex sentences, but they absolutely, without a doubt, understand our meaning. I have conversations with my dogs. Some of the most interesting conversations I've ever had are with dogs, cats, and other animals. The more you talk to your dogs and cats, the more they understand. So, if you're asking me, do cats understand us when we talk to them? The answer is, they understand us a lot better than we think they do. Maybe they understand us a little too much. Go to thepetshow.com, click on Ask Warren, ask me whatever questions you want. I'm Warren Eckstein. This is The Pet Show.
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And we are back on the pet show. Interesting. I was going to do another thing here, but I was talking to my engineer, Phil, and we're talking about, he was saying to me, you know, he loves his cat. He talks to his cat all the time. But when he comes home, his cat looks at him, oh, you're back again. Let me tell you an interesting story. It's coming off subject. I've trained thousands of dogs, and the only way I train dogs, you know, besides my back, people's homes and work with the dogs. I had a client on Long Island call me and say, he can't figure this out. He can't figure this out. He spoke to trainers, veterinarians, even psychics. He leaves his TV on when he leaves the house. He leaves it on a specific channel. No matter when he leaves, an hour, 2 hours, 5 hours later when he gets home, the channel is always changed to another channel. There's no one in the house but his dog. So his question to me was, is my dog changing the channels on my TV? I thought this guy needed help, but then it took me a while, but I finally figured it out. Do you remember Radio Shack? Do you remember when people would buy things like, it was called Heath Kits, and they'd build their own radio, or they'd build their own TV, or they'd build their own, whatever they built. This guy's house, he was one of those guys that built his TV from a Heath Kit that he bought, I don't know, Radio Shack somewhere. And he put the TV together, and the TV was fabulous. He was so proud of himself. The TV worked fine. The dog at that time wore a chain collar. And it took me a long time to figure this out. A little Chardonnay as well. That when the dog walked past the TV, the metal on his collar would change the channel to the same channel all the time. I tried to convince the guy that the dog liked watching Jeopardy over Wheel of Fortune, but he didn't buy it. So what we did is, just to prove my point, I said, let's do this. Leave it on a channel, take the metal collar off the dog, and when we come back, let's see what channel it's on. And sure enough, it was on the channel that he left it on. So the dog wasn't chained in the channel because he didn't like what the guy was watching, or maybe he didn't, but the metal collar. See, these are the type of things that behaviorists and trainers, good behaviorists and good trainers, really try to figure out. It's not just resolve this, resolve that. How do I stop my dog? How do I stop my cat? A good behaviorist, a good trainer, is always looking for the reason. The trigger, as I say. The cause. What causes this behavior? Why is the dog doing that? I hope you enjoyed the show today, a Labor Day weekend, but I want you to do this. I know this is the first week I'm saying this, but besides my YouTube channel, youtube.com/Warren.

next time. I'm thinking of doing some live stuff. 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Have a great week. I'm Warren. Next time, give your pets a big hug and a kiss.

0: I'm Tony Goldwyn. As an actor and a director, I attend a lot of screenings, but there's one that's different. 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A lung cancer screening. 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
2: From ABC News, I'm Dave Packer. Russian state media reports that today's talks between Russian President Vladimir Putin and U.S. Special Envoy Steve Witkoff and Jared Kushner have concluded and that they lasted about 3 hours. Russian President Putin ordering a pause on Kyiv airstrikes for the visit. U.S. Special Envoy Steve Witkoff.
3: I want to thank you for endorsing the no-shoot policy in Kyiv and in Moscow for these 3 days that allowed us to be able to come here in a safe manner.
2: Witkoff and Kushner will now travel to Kyiv to meet with President Zelensky. This marks the first known trip to Ukraine since the war began for the two. CENTCOM saying U.S. forces conducted strikes on three Iranian oil tankers after Iran launched missiles at an American aircraft carrier and destroyer.
4: The response from the U.S. today, firing at three crude oil tankers described as part of a shadow network that funds the Iranian Revolutionary Guard. CENTCOM's commander saying in a statement, quote, "Let the message to the IRGC be clear. If you shoot at two of our ships, we will impose an even higher economic cost taking out three of yours."
2: ABC's Stephen Portnoy. Scenes of hope in Nepal today as at least two people were rescued 10 days after a deadly landslide and flash flood hit the region. ABC's Marcus Moore.
5: Officials said that a woman was rescued at a house, while elsewhere in the region, the Prime Minister's office says a man was pulled out alive from a hydropower tunnel. 500 others are believed to be trapped in various tunnels in the region. Officials say more than 1,300 people were killed and nearly 5,000 remain missing. Since the August 26 disaster, more than 13,000 people have been rescued.
2: The busy Labor Day weekend holiday travel rush is underway. TSA expects to screen more than 17 million people. Monday expected to see one of the busiest days of travel. And road trip will cost you more this year. National average for a gallon of gas up to about $4. 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
7: Dozens of men in masks and dressed all in black blocked roads at the UK's busiest ferry port in Dover. They stood looking

0: menacing at the entrance to the port that connects England with France. It was intended as an anti-immigration protest and was promoted by far-right social media activists. The demonstration temporarily disrupted traffic and caused some delays. Patrick Reeval, ABC News, London.
1: A vigil was held this week following the death of 20-year-old Wright State University student Pierre Damas Bell. He died by suicide Monday, walked into traffic on an interstate. The Haitian immigrant, who was in the process of becoming a U.S. citizen, said he was forced to wear an ankle monitor following the loss of temporary protective status. On social media, Bell said he felt shame and humiliation. Mike Fogarty attending the vigil.
2: To be taken away so young and tragically, it's just, I hope people take this to heart and really look at who he really was, and not just what the rumors are all telling them to believe and lies.
1: The once powerful Philadelphia labor leader John Johnny Doc Dougherty was released from prison Friday afternoon after President Trump granted a commutation of his sentence. Dougherty's attorney, George Bocchetto.
3: He was floored, as I was. Floored.
1: A federal judge had already rejected a request for Dougherty to be released early to care for his ailing wife. Dave Packer, ABC News.
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9: Not a bad afternoon, partly sunny skies, some scattered light showers, but nothing heavy. Temperatures cooler, 60s to around 70. For tonight, some showers are likely east of the Champlain Valley, but that will end by early Sunday morning. Lows in the mid-40s to low 50s, then Sunday will be a very nice day with partly sunny skies, a nice last day for the Champlain Valley Fair with highs in the low 70s. From the Channel 3 Weather Center, I'm First Alert Meteorologist Dave Bush.

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5: 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Our number, 800-823-8255. 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And Kurt, welcome.
6: Yeah, hey, Gary, thanks for taking my call.
5: You betcha.
6: Question for you. I was just listening to the gutter brush, and I think I'm going to go that route. But I also have a metal roof on an outbuilding of mine, and it's pretty new. It's only a couple of years old. But I get, where I live, I get some pretty serious snow, you know, up to a foot and a half. And I don't have those little triangular pieces that keep the snow from sliding off.
5: Yep.
6: Do I need to worry about my gutters getting torn off when that snow comes off that roof?
5: Well, it's a possibility. Really what those... you know, they got a couple of different systems. They got the pad style that you're talking about, the individual things. And, of course, what that gets is when you start having a build-up and you start sliding down that metal roof, that breaks it up. It's usually used really more dependent on what's underneath that roof or where that snow would fall, like a deck, walkways, doorways, you know, that type of thing. But in enough, if you had a case where you had, do you ever get any ice built up in those gutters?
6: No.
5: Okay. You would probably be okay, because if you look at your metal roof, it kind of, it's higher than the gutter, of course. There's a drip edge that so the water can go into the gutter. But if it comes down with some velocity, it's probably going to slide over those gutters unless you have an ice dam in it where it could be adding weight to the gutters, and then you could have a problem. You're really using those types of breaks for protection of people and substructure beneath where that snow would fall.
6: Okay, and I don't really need to worry about that. It just empties right into the yard.
5: Yep. I think you would be fine. I mean, in a weird circumstance, you can always have that problem, but I think the way you describe it to me without looking at it, I think it would slide right all over the gutter and everything, unless there was something built up inside the gutter.
6: Okay, and that appears to be the case. And then okay. if I had the gutter brush in there, then it should just slide right over that as well, right?
5: So, yes, the gutter brush sticks up a little bit, but I'm going to...

0: It's the weekend, and you have fix-it questions. Give Gary a call at 1-800-823-TALK. 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

0: hiring in August. 162,000 new jobs added, according to new government data, smashing economists' expectations after months of stagnant growth. Specifically, employment surging for restaurants and bars, which added nearly 60,000 jobs.
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8: Not a bad afternoon, partly sunny skies, some scattered light showers, but nothing heavy. Temperatures cooler, 60s to around 70. For tonight, some showers are likely east of the Champlain Valley, but that will end by early Sunday morning. Lows in the mid-40s to low 50s, then Sunday will be a very nice day with partly sunny skies, a nice last day for the Champlain Valley Fair with highs in the low 70s. From the Channel 3 Weather Center, I'm First Alert Meteorologist Dave Bush.

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3: Not a bad afternoon. Partly sunny skies, some scattered light showers, but nothing heavy. Temperatures cooler, 60s to around 70. For tonight, some showers are likely east of the Champlain Valley, but that will end by early Sunday morning. Lows in the mid-40s to low 50s. Then Sunday will be a very nice day with partly sunny skies, a nice last day for the Champlain Valley Fair with highs in the low 70s. From the Channel 3 Weather Center, I'm First Alert Meteorologist Dave Bush.
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1: Well, we're talking home improvement. 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Feel free to jump on board. Happy to talk about your home project. Andy and I were having a discussion about the sensor kind of going off on the water heater and just kind of reading a little bit more about it. It dawned on me, I was pretty much on the venting and the burner itself, the pilot light. He was more fixated on, he had never drained it. Could that be doing it? I placed my bet on that. And he goes, well, nothing can really go wrong if I drain it. And the answer, of course, is no, nothing can be. However, we didn't really go through that process. And so I just kind of want to talk about draining it. And again, if that fixes, it's awesome. I mean, I guess if you had a whole bunch of sediment in there, it can certainly cause it to overheat and flip that switch, especially on a long shower. So I'm not saying it wouldn't be that. I was just kind of putting a bet on the other one, which the more I think about it, I start thinking, well, maybe on a shorter, that length of that shower certainly played something to do. So maybe the sediment is. But if you're going to get rid of that sediment, make sure you turn the gas control to pilot. And you might, and remember that water is at least 120 degrees in most cases. So you can let it cool for a little bit. Garden hose, as I mentioned, attaching it to it, and put the water down a drain. And if it, you might even turn that cold water on, create some pressure in there to loosen some more sediment. And then also that air intake screen, I think he said he looked at it and it was pretty clean, but if not, a little shop vac and clean that screen, a good idea. And again, if that flushing doesn't help, or, if it helps, great. You've solved the problem. If it doesn't, let's go back to the other things we were speaking of in terms of ventilation and the burner itself. Make sure that's clean. All right. Again, it's 800-823-8255. Grab a line. Fred, welcome.
2: Hi. This is Fred from Lima. And I got a quick question for you on driveway coatings. Mm-hmm. Older driveway, part of it made in 1961, newer in 1982. It's been cracked. We used a company called Slabjack to get everything leveled. And I was wondering if there's any type of polyura or some kind of stuff we can kind of coat the cement with to preserve it.
1: So the newest part was when, the 1980s, you said?
2: Yeah. Okay.
1: So to answer your questions, when you're talking a polyurea, there are polyurea coatings that are, those things are like 10 times stronger than epoxies. So,
2: right.
1: And they also hide small cracks. So absolutely you can use that. In fact, we had a company called Galaxy Concrete on the show. You can check if you'd like the interview. We got it as a podcast on the iHeart app. Just put At Home with Gary Sullivan, take a listen to it. We did it in hour number 4 yesterday. And a polyurea, it can be used around, pool decks, patios, driveways, sidewalks, garage floors, basement floors. I mean, it's kind of changed the whole game in concrete coatings, to be honest with you. So the answer is a solid yes.
2: Okay, I'll check the podcast then for tomorrow, last hour.
1: Right.
2: I've seen a lot of the stuff on Facebook, but, there's trust issues sometimes with dealing with an overseas company selling a product. I'd like to buy something rather local.
1: Okay, so the Galaxy Concrete, that is an applied product, okay, just so you know. If you're going to do it yourself, I'm going to give you another website. You've probably heard me speak of it in the past. It's called Daish Coatings. It's D-A-I-C-H.

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